0: Sox each have 15 to lead all comers. But then you have Yordan Alvarez and Matt Olson, each with 13. Yordan hitting his 13th earlier. 3-1. Bouncing ball right side. Good scoop on a tough hop by Stewart on the backhand. And the first baseman takes it to the bag himself for out number one. Altuve does get to third. So a productive out nevertheless for Yordan.
1: Stewart did a good job of staying down on that. He didn't really have the time, even though it had a lot of hop into that first bounce, but still didn't have time to get in front of it, so he had to go to the backhand, and it was a short hop, and he made it clean.
0: Infield comes in for Isak Paredes, first pitch. And Isak takes a breaking ball at the knees for a strike. Paredes has doubled and walked. TJ Antone from Mansfield, Texas, went to Weatherford Community College before being drafted in the fifth round by the Reds. 0-1. That's hit foul and out of play off to the right. Nothing at two. Has spent his entire professional career in the Reds organization.
1: Can you imagine the work it takes to come back from a Tommy John surgery, much less three?
0: Right. And TJ Antone decided to write the book about it, literally. He has a book coming out this summer about recovering from Tommy John surgery. 0-2. It's in the dirt. It's called The Tommy John Protocol, How to Rebuild Your Arm, Your Mind, and Your Faith. And he says he has a publisher, he's got an editor, and hoping to have it out this summer.
1: I would think the latter two would be every bit as important as the first.
0: Yeah, your mind and your faith. Yeah, for sure. Altuve off third, infield in, 4-0 Astros. The 1-2. Paredes fouls it off his front leg. And it's 1-2 still.
1: And with all of the Tommy John surgeries that we see, not just in the big leagues, but in college, high school, and younger than that, shouldn't have trouble selling that book.
0: Yeah. Antone says he hears from kids all the time who've had Tommy John surgery reach out to him on social media for support and for advice. 1-2. Fouled back to the screen. Sweeper running away from him, and it's 1-2 still. Astros looking to add to their 4-0 lead. One out on Altuve at third, top of the eighth. First game of a three-game series in Cincinnati. 1-2. Bouncing ball up the middle, backhanded by the second baseman, McClain, and he throws to first. That's his only play, gets the out there. Altuve scores, and it's 5-0 Astros. McClain had to range far to his right, and it wasn't hit all that hard, and so his only play was at first base.
1: Yeah, the Astros get a run here out of three very important things that happened in that inning. One is Jose Altuve hustling to get into second base on a double. Then Yordan hitting the ball to the right side to get a runner to third base with less than two outs. Force the infield to come in, and just like that, you produce a run.
0: First pitch to Christian Walker is low, so Paredes picks up his 16th run batted in. Base is empty, two out. Walker is 0-for-3, lined out his last time. Here's a 1-0. And Walker hits it in the air, shallow left side. De La Cruz loping back toward the line, and he makes the catch to retire the side. But the Astros pick up another run, and we're through 7.5 at Great American Ballpark. Astros 5, Reds nothing. 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
0: Astros with a 5-0 lead over the Reds, bottom of the eighth in Cincinnati. And right-hander and Ohio native A.J. Blueball now on the pitch for Houston. He's got a 5.32 ERA in 14 games, 22 innings, 18 hits, 13 walks, and 20 strikeouts for Blueball, who last pitched Sunday in Boston, threw a season-high 3 2/3 innings in a game that the Astros would win in 10. And even though Blueball didn't get the win himself, he was a big part of that victory. Matt McClain will lead it off. He's 0 for 2, a pop out and a ground out. Pitch on the way. It's outside for a ball. Also for the Astros, Zach Cole is now in left field, replacing Zach DiCenzo.
1: Ohio for Ohio.
0: That's right. So the Astros wanting to sharpen up their defense with the lead late, 1-0. And that fastball misses a little high, 2-0, 94 on the fastball from Blueball. From Belleville, Ohio, that's between Cleveland and Columbus. The 2-0, fastball strike on the outside corner. Says he has plenty of friends and family here. I asked him how long the drive was from Belleville to Columbus, and he pulled out his phone and looked it up and told me it was 2 hours and 43 minutes.
1: There you go. Just let's round it up.
0: Yeah. 2-1. Fastball is just off the outside corner, and it's 3-1 now to Matt McClain.
1: He's really cool in Cleveland, where he's a substitute teacher. His mother is an educator there. 120 students from the school there in Belleville there in Cleveland to watch him pitch.
0: Yeah, he pitched two of the three games in that series. 3-1 is fouled back over the screen. Ash can't say enough about Mike Burrows tonight. 7 shutout innings, 3 hits, a walk, 6 strikeouts. Outside of the fourth inning when he loaded the bases with one out, only had a base runner in one other inning. And retired the last 11 in a row. 3-2 to McClain. Foul back to the screen.
1: Will Benson has come out into the on-deck circle for the Reds.
0: So he would bat for A's. So both teams starting to use their bench here. Astros leading 5-0. 3-2. And that's hit in the air, left field. Cole started back, now racing in, and that drops in for a hit. A bad read by Zach Cole just into the game to try and improve the Astros' defense, and it's a bloop single for McClain.
1: It was a bad read because it was a big swing, but it was off the end of the bat. And Cole's first step, he was playing deep to begin with. This is a ballpark where it can really fly, and the ball really carries, but that first step was back, and by the time he had made up his mind, it was too late. That ball fell in.
0: So McClain on at first base for Ke'Bryan Hayes, who was 0-2, or beggar pardon, Will Benson pinch hitting for Hayes. Will Benson, left-handed hitter, 214 average, 343 on base percentage, 2 homers, 4 RBIs in 29 games. First pitch, big swing and a miss for strike one, a changeup got Benson off stride. Only left-handed hitting position player on Terry Francona's bench tonight. Oh, 1. That's down. Missed with another changeup, a ball into strike. Reds losers of 7 in a row coming into this game. Astros have lost 6 straight in Cincinnati. Haven't won at Great American Ballpark since 2012, the Astros last year in the National League. 1-1. Fastball is high, 2 balls and a strike. Benson settling back into the box, arches his back as he waits for blue ball. Walker holding on, McLean at first, the pitch, and that's up and away, and it's 3-1.
1: Now, Benson, a guy who has had his struggles this season, and the last thing you want to do is a tiptoe around him, come right after Will Benson at the bottom of the order.
0: 3-1. And that is a strike at the knees. Benson's going to challenge.
1: Ball looked in.
6: Pitcher's going to strike. The hitter's challenger.
0: Statcast has that right at the bottom of the zone. That's what it looks like. Let's check for sure here. Yep.
1: Wow.
6: The call is confirmed. Cincinnati has no more challenges remaining.
0: So the Reds lose their final challenge. It's a full count now to Benson.
1: That was not in by much. But it was in.
0: It was. Astros leading 5-0. Bottom of the eighth. Pitch by blue ball. Swing and a miss. Benson goes down right through a 96-mile-an-hour heater. And that is out number one.
1: Gotta love that. Nothing fancy. Just rear back and blow it by him. Picks up the strikeout in the first out of the inning.
0: Benson, after he swung through that, he turned around and asked Jeremy Rahak if that pitch was a strike. I'm sure there's some umpires when that happens, after they've been challenged, probably like, why don't you ask ABS? Here's TJ Friedel. First pitch, and that is a little low. Friedel is 0 for 3 today. Fly out, strike out, and line out. Open stance and a crouch from the left side. Paredes in on the grass at third. 1-0. Swing and a miss. Got a fastball by him away, and it's 1-1. Blue ball, the kick, and the pitch. That's in the dirt and off the glove of Vasquez to his right, and that allows McLean to get to second. See how they'd score that. I'm sure Vasquez will tell you he should have had that. It was in his glove. It didn't bounce. But just couldn't secure it.
1: Yeah, look at the replay.
0: It actually did bounce. So that will be a wild pitch by rule then, since it did bounce before it got to Vasquez. 2-1 the count. Blue ball delivers. And that's a bouncing ball right side, backing up on it. Walker, first baseman, has it. Underhands the blue ball, who gets the first in time. And there are two away with McLean going to third.
1: Well, you're hoping that this is one of those nights that can get the season going for Mike Burrows with his 7 shutout innings, 3-hit shutout innings tonight. We had talked about how he's been so close. And maybe tonight's the night he puts it all together.
0: There's J.J. Bleday. 0 for 2 with a walk. The pitch is in the dirt, ball one. Did you notice Bleday's walk-up music just now?
1: I did not. What was it?
0: It was Magic Man by Heart. A popular walk-up song choice. Not because it's not a good song, it just doesn't seem to resonate as much with the current generation. 1-0, that's down and in. 2 balls and no strikes.
1: He is might be a bit of a yacht rocker, even though that wouldn't fall in quite to that category. Close.
0: Yeah, that's more like ocean liner rock, it feels like. It's a 2-0 count to Bleday. McLean at third. Astros lead 5-0. Pitch on the way. And there's a strike on the inside corner. Who was the winning pitcher the last time the Astros won a game in Cincinnati in 2012? Well, that would be Edgar Gonzalez. 2-1. And that's hit in the air to center. It backs up Matthews. Has a bead on it, and he makes the catch. Cap high to retire the side. Leadoff hit, stranded. And we go to the ninth inning in Cincinnati. Astros 5, Reds nothing.
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0: eighth inning. Astros with a 5-0 lead over the Reds, trying to hand the Reds their eighth straight loss. A few changes defensively for Cincinnati. Sal Stewart moves over to third base. Also for the Reds, Spencer Steer is now at first base. That's what Brian Hayes was pinch hit for. And Will Benson, who pinch hit, stays in the game in right field. So Benson in right, Steer at first, Stewart at third. And on the mound, Tony Santillan, right-hander, fourth pitcher for the Reds. Santillan, 2.87 ERA in 16 games, 15 and two-thirds innings, 11 hits, 9 walks, 16 strikeouts. His first pitch to Bryce Matthews is popped foul and out of play behind home. Or beg your pardon, Cam Smith. Smith is 0 for 2. He walked his last time. He's also bounced into a double play and popped out. Oh, one. Now down and away with a breaking ball. Santillan has been one of the more reliable relievers for the Reds the last couple of years. Last pitch Tuesday in Chicago, giving up a run in an inning of work. 1-1. And there's a strike on the outside corner, and it's 1-2.
1: Went to high school in the Metroplex, Arlington Seguin. Born in Fort Worth.
0: Second round pick of the Reds out of Seguin High School in 2015. Spurned a commitment to Texas Tech. 1-2. It's down and away, and it's 2-2. Right-hander set at the belt. Kick in the pitch. It's down and away, full count.
1: Yeah, the breaking ball he throws, it looked, the angle looked more like a sweeper. And it's listed as a slurve, so kind of a cross between a slider and a curveball.
0: Yeah, a bit of a hybrid.
1: Yep.
0: 3-2. Foul back to the screen. Do it again at 3-2.
1: I can still rush it up there. 94 and 96 on that fastball.
0: Yeah, that last one, 94 to Cam. Last year set a Reds record for holds out of the bullpen at 33 of them. 3-2. And that is lined over the leap of the shortstop De La Cruz. And in the left, a base hit for Smith. His first hit tonight. The Astros' seventh of the game.
1: Well, nothing fancy about it. Just stayed in there. When you can hit it over Ellie De La Cruz and his leap, you've done something. And the line drive that lands in left field for a leadoff single.
0: Astros have had traffic in every inning but two in this game. Here's Bryce Matthews. He tripled and scored in the second, 1-for-3. Santillan delivers, and that's down for a ball. Missed with the fastball. A little earlier tomorrow, 3:10 first pitch, Spencer Arrighetti against Chase Burns. 12:40 first pitch, series finale Sunday. Astros starter to be announced against lefty Andrew Abbott on Mother's Day. The 1-0. Ground ball up the middle, and that's going to get through for a base hit. Smith makes the turn on his way to third. The throw in the third by Friedel gets past third base, and that throw allows Matthews to take second. Not a good decision by Friedel. Santillan had to back up the throw, but as soon as Matthews saw that that throw was going to third and wasn't going to be cut off, he took the extra 90 feet.
1: Such a great read and such a baseball IQ, high baseball IQ move by Bryce Matthews. Cutting it at first base, heading to second, and he had the play in front of him, and he read it from the very beginning and never really hesitated.
0: That'll get the catcher out to the mound, Stevenson, for a word with Santillan as the Reds have to bring the infield in. See, that's what that does, too.
1: Sure.
0: You throw that to second like you're supposed to if you're T.J. Friedel. You keep the conventional double play in order, and maybe you could play the middle infielders, if not back, maybe halfway. But now you got to bring everybody in with runners at second and third. As Zach Cole, the batter, his first plate appearance tonight. He replaced DeCenzo in left field in the last inning. Cole, in three games, is 2-for-10 with a homer, two RBIs. Smith at third, Matthews at second. Astros looking to add to their 5-0 lead. Nobody out in the top of the ninth. The pitch, and that is a little low for a ball.
1: How much fun is that to watch Cam Smith go first to third?
0: Oh, yeah.
1: Big strides. Never hesitated when he hit the bag at second.
0: Yeah, cut the bag really well. The 1-0. And that is outside. Two balls and no strikes. There's activity in the Astros bullpen. Blue ball pitched the last inning. And Logan Van Wy, who the Astros just brought back up to the big leagues, is the one throwing. 2-0, and that's drilled deep to right field. And you can't kiss that one goodbye. Into the netting above the Houston bullpen. A three-run jack for Zach Cole. His second home run of the year. And the Astros have blown this one open as they lead it 8-0.
1: An absolute no-doubter. And Zach Cole stood at home plate. And he enjoyed watching that one. Daniel's Jewelers is your proud Trip Around the Diamond sponsor. 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
0: 376 feet on that drive to right by Cole. Here's Christian Vasquez, first pitch, and Vasquez hits this one pretty deep to left. Blade is back at the wall, leaps, and that ball is gone. Back-to-back jacks. First Cole, and now Vasquez, and it's 9-0 Houston. Christian Vasquez with his third.
1: It's been that part of the order that's done the damage here tonight. That same spot. Seventh spot in the order that's come up with two home runs. And now Christian Vasquez continues his amazing 2026 at the plate.
0: First time the Astros have hit back-to-back home runs this season. And now Nick Allen to the plate, but first Stevenson's going to go back out to the mound. Probably heard the boos raining down here in Cincinnati. Now Terry Francona is going to come out. Of course, these fans are frustrated. It's a Reds team that's lost 7 in a row, and now they're getting the doors blown off them here. And Francona is going to summon his fifth pitcher of the night.
1: And you know, it wasn't just about getting beat. It was about the way they got beat on that road trip. Got blown out in a couple of games in Pittsburgh, and then three consecutive walk-off losses at the hands of the Cubs.
0: We're going to have a position player pitch, Jose Trevino. We're going to keep it here because generally position players don't take very long to warm up.
1: This will be the third time he's pitched in the last week.
0: Yeah, that's not a good sign.
1: That's not good.
0: Yeah, Jose Trevino, the backup catcher, his fourth pitching appearance this year overall, the eighth of his career. So he's on to pitch now as part of the calculus there with the rule they put in place a couple of years ago. You can't have a position player pitch unless you're down by at least 8 runs. And so that home run by Vasquez made it an 8-0 game, and that's when Terry Francona decided that he was going to have Trevino try and get the 3 outs here in the ninth. Still nobody out, 4 hits this inning. And, Jose Trevino on the mound now.
1: Yep, single, then back-to-back home runs. It started with Cam Smith with a single to start the inning, a solid single to left. Bryce Matthews, he hit a single to center. The throw went to third. Bryce Matthews went into second base, so the Astros had runners at second and third, but it didn't matter because Zach Cole unloaded a big fly with a 3-run home run, and then Christian Vasquez followed that up with a solo homer here in the ninth.
0: So Nick Allen comes to the plate against Jose Trevino. Allen is 0-for-3 tonight, a couple of ground outs and a fly out. So second straight game the Astros have participated in, which a position player has pitched. It was Cesar Salazar pitching for the Astros on Wednesday in the 12-2 loss to the Dodgers. But the Astros on the better side of this position player pitching equation this time around. First pitch, and Trevino bounces that one in there. Ball one. That was 38 miles an hour. They're calling that an Ephus pitch.
1: I'm surprised it registered. You could hear the groan from the crowd.
0: The 1-0. And that's in there for a strike. That one was 37. These pitches aren't getting pulled over for speeding in any jurisdiction.
1: He took something off of that one.
0: 1-1. And that's a ground ball up the middle and a base hit for Allen. So stayed back on the 35-mile-an-hour Ephus pitch.
1: Stayed back, to say the least. Altuve's night will be over now as well.
0: Braden Shumake is going to pinch hit. See Shea Whitcomb on deck as well, the hit for Yordan. So Joe Espada getting some of his players off their feet. First pitch to Shumake. And that is belted down the right field line into the seats. Nothing in one. This is like softball.
1: It really
0: basically is.
1: It's literally like slow pitch softball, what we're seeing right now.
0: Oh, one. That's up, and it's a 1-1 count. That one was 51 miles an hour, and they're calling that a knuckleball.
1: And I'm guessing that Trevino, obviously a veteran catcher, he could throw. So,
0: oh, yeah.
1: Don't.
0: 1-1. And Shumake lines this one in the right. That's going to get down for a base hit. Down to second goes Allen. A pinch hit single for Braden Shumake.
1: Six straight hits for the Astros here in this ninth inning.
0: And we're going to have another pinch hitter for Alvarez. It's Shea Whitcomb to the plate.
1: We're fighting to get to the bat rack right now.
0: Whitcomb is 1-for-14 on the season. That one hit, a homer. Astros lead 8-0 in the ninth. Pitch by Trevino. And Whitcomb waits back on it and lines it into right center for a base hit. Allen around third. He will score. Shumake into second. It's an RBI single for Shea Whitcomb, his second hit of the season. And the Astros lead grows. It's now 10-0.
1: I wish they'd take a pitch. Let me catch up with my book.
0: So inconsiderate.
1: It's all about them.
0: Pitch to Paredes, and it's in the dirt for ball one. Paredes tonight has a double, a walk. He also has an RBI groundout.
1: It just struck me funny.
0: The pitch, and that's line foul down the left field side, 1-1.
1: So that first pitch at probably 35 miles an hour landed in the dirt, but they threw the ball out. I'm not sure it was thrown hard enough to scuff the baseball.
0: 1-1. That's in the dirt. Yeah, I guess they're worried that

0: seven straight hits for the Astros to start the ninth before that. So the Astros lead 10-0. Here's Christian Walker, ninth man to bat. That's Shoemake at second, Whitcomb at first, Jose Trevino on the mound, the pitch. And that is a strike on the outside corner at 45. Nothing in one.
1: Emptied the tank on that one.
0: So a lot of these fans are sticking around. 0-1. Grounded third base side. Backhanded by Stewart. He races to third for the out there. Throws to first. A double play. And that gets the biggest cheer of the night from the Reds faithful. Jose Trevino comes in. He gives up a run, but gets three outs. And we go to the bottom of the ninth. Astros 10, Reds nothing.
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0: Of the ninth in Cincinnati, it's all Astros leading 10-0 over the Reds. And Logan Van Wy is now on the pitch. He had his contract selected today by the Astros. Jason Alexander was sent down after the game on Wednesday. And Van Wy at Sugarland this year, 15 games, 5.74 ERA, 15 and two-thirds innings, 18 hits, 6 walks, and 19 strikeouts for Van Wy. Made his big league debut with 9 games with the Astros last year. Ellie De La Cruz leads it off. First pitch by Van Wy, and that's inside. Did he go around? No swing, says Jonathan Parra at third, ball one. Braden Shoemake, pinch hitter, stays in the game at second base. Astros with 5 runs in the top of the ninth to blow it open. 1-0 is a strike on the outside corner. Ten runs, 13 hits for the Astros. No runs, 4 hits for the Reds. Pitch, and there's a strike on the inside corner, 94 on the fastball. That funky arm angle for Van Wy, low three quarters, and hides the ball pretty well. High socks. Here's the 1-2. Foul back to the screen.
5: Had a really good spring training, you'll remember, in 2015. Shortly after that, he was up with the club. Didn't go well in the big leagues, but kept doing what he needed to do to get back, and now here he is in 2026.
0: 1-2, and that's down and away, and it's 2 balls and 2 strikes. Astros seeking their second shutout win of the season. They shut out the Angels on March 26, 3-0. The pitch, that's way inside, and it's a full count. I beg your pardon. Read that wrong. It'd be their third shutout win of the season. The last one was April 22nd in Cleveland. They won that 2-0. 3-2. Grounded the other way, and in the left, a base hit. Second of the game for De La Cruz. To the right of Paredes, who was playing way off the line against the switch hitter batting left.
5: It'd be their second biggest win. They beat the A's 11-0. That was back on April 4th. That was Emi's second start. He was so good against in Sacramento against the A's.

0: And then right after that, the Astros wound up losing eight in a row. Pitch on the way. There's a strike on the outside corner to Stewart. Sal Stewart, 1-for-3 with a single. He's also flied out to deep right center. One. There's a strike on the outside corner. Nothing and two. Astros came into this game having lost six in a row in Cincinnati. Got swept here in three-game series in 2019 and in 2024. 0-2. That's lifted out toward right center. Hit pretty well. Cam Smith over. He makes the catch. Back to first goes De La Cruz, and there is one away.
1: Yeah, Cam Smith is good for, it seems like, about twice a week for a outstanding running catch on a line drive in the gap or going towards the foul pole. That one, he got such a good jump that he really didn't have to do that much. Ball was hit into right center field. Made that play look fairly easy.
0: Here's Nathaniel Lowe, 1-for-3 with a single. Struck out his last time. Mike Burrow started this game. He was excellent. Seven shutout innings. First pitch. It's over for a strike. Burrows retiring in the last 11 in a row after getting out of the bases loaded one-out situation in the fourth. A.J. Bluebaugh scored this eighth, and now Logan Van Wine. 0-1. Swing and a miss. Got a fastball by him away at 95. Nothing and two. Van Wine, 27 years old, out of Joplin, Missouri. Astros signed him as an undrafted free agent out of Division II Missouri Southern University in his hometown of Joplin. Signed him back in 2022. Two-strike pitch. Swing and a miss. Got him on a high fastball at 93. And Sal Stewart is done on three pitches, and the Reds are down to their final out. Spencer Steer, the final hope for Cincinnati. He's 0-for-3. Strikeout, flyout, and ground out.
1: Not impossible, but it is a long shot for an undrafted free agent to come to the big leagues. Usually when they do, they're doing just this position, middle relievers.
0: First pitch is inside, but he swings through the fastball, nothing and one. I think we're going to see more undrafted free agents in the coming years than we had in the past, and I think that's because the draft is just 20 rounds
1: Sure. Now.
0: 0-1. That's high. And the draft used to be 40 rounds before. For a while, it was as long as the teams were willing to pick, basically.
1: Yeah, what was it? Mike Piazza, what was it, 63rd round pick or
0: That's
1: something
0: right.
1: to that effect?
0: Yeah. But yeah, I think, and obviously you don't have many picks below the 20th round make it to the big leagues. 1-1. That's high, 2-1. But those are guys who would have been picked in the 25th round or the 30th round. Those are the ones who are getting signed now as undrafted players. And, you know, some of those guys make it to the big leagues. Like Van Wine. 2-1 to Steer. And that is lined down the left field line. Hooking. Will it stay fair? No. It's foul.
1: You know, some guys that don't get drafted, maybe we're dealing with injuries in college. Some are guys that are just late bloomers.
0: Right. You know, you have someone like Van Wine, a bit of a late bloomer, and he pitched at Missouri Southern because of the pandemic. He got the pitch there for parts of five seasons. Maybe a bit overlooked, but getting an opportunity. 2-2. That's down and in. Reds down to their final strike. De La Cruz at first. Walker not bothering to hold him on. As a matter of fact, Walker and De La Cruz having a conversation.
1: Yeah, about 25 feet from the bag.
0: Runner will be going. 3-2. Ripped foul off the netting down the left field line. Came with a sweeper, and it's 3-2 still to Spencer Steer. Ten nothing Astros. Reds down to their final strike. Van Wy the high set. 3-2. Swing and a miss. Struck him out on a fastball, and that is the ball game. For the first time in 14 years, the Astros are victorious in Cincinnati as they beat the Reds 10-0 and hand the Reds their eighth consecutive loss. We'll be back with the Gallery Furniture postgame show after this.
2: Houston, let's go, Astros. 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
0: Astros defeat the Reds 10-0. Astros 10 runs, 13 hits, no errors, 3 left on. Reds no runs, 5 hits, no errors, 6 left on. Mike Burrows 2-4 with the win for the Astros. Nick Lodolo 0-1 with the loss for Cincinnati. Time of game, 2 hours and 32 minutes. Played in front of 24,347 at Great American Ballpark in Cincinnati, where the game time temperature was 67 degrees. Astros, with the victory, have won 2 of their last 3. They improved to 16-23 on the year. The Reds lose their 8th in a row. They're now 20-19. We'll be back with more of the Gallery Furniture post-game show right after this.
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0: Astros defeat the Reds 10-0, and the Astros got the scoring started in the second inning. Nick Lodolo, his first start of the year, coming off the IL today from a blister. He gave up a two-out triple to Bryce Matthews, and Matthews was at third for Zach DiCenzo. Pitch on the way. And DiCenzo drills this one pretty deep to right, going back on it to steer onto the warning track at the wall. He leaps. See you later! Zach DiCenzo's first hit of 2026 is a two-run homer, and the Astros lead it 2-0.
1: Back-to-back blasts to right field, going the opposite way. Bryce Matthews with the triple, and then Zach DiCenzo, his first hit of 2026 in the big leagues, leaves the yard.
0: So the Astros had a 2-0 lead. They would get two more in the sixth. Nick Lodolo still on the mound with one out. He hit Jose Altuve with a pitch, and Jose was at first for Yordan. Pitch on the way, and Alvarez smokes it deep to right field. Steer is looking up. See you later! Number 13 for Yordan is a two-run shot, and the Astros lead it 4-0. That got out of here in a hurry.
1: Shot is the right word because the ball looked like it was shot out of a cannon. A line drive home run about 20 rows deep.
0: The Astros weren't done with the long ball. They would pick up another run in the eighth. It was T.J. Antone on the mound. He gave up a leadoff double to Altuve. Alvarez grounded out, moving Altuve to third, and then Paredes grounded out, scoring Altuve to make it 5-0 Astros. That was the score going into the ninth. Tony Santillan came on the pitch for Cincinnati. He allowed a leadoff single to Cam Smith. Bryce Matthews followed with a base hit. T.J. Friedl fielded it in center and threw to third rather than the second. That allowed Matthews to scamper down to second base, and there were two men in scoring position with nobody out for Zach Cole. 2-0, and that's drilled deep to right field, and you can kiss that one goodbye. Into the netting above the Houston bullpen, a three-run check for Zach Cole, his second home run of the year, and the Astros have blown this one open as they lead it 8-0.
1: An absolute no-doubter, and Zach Cole stood at home plate, and he enjoyed watching that one.
0: So the Astros added to their lead. We're leading 8-0. Next batter was Christian Vasquez. Here's Christian Vasquez. First pitch, and Vasquez hits this one pretty deep to left. Blade is back at the wall, leaps, and that ball is gone. Back-to-back checks. First Cole, and now Vasquez. And it's 9-0 Houston. Christian Vasquez with his third. As you can hear, the Cincinnati Nators are pretty restless. That ended the night for Santillan as he allowed hits to all four batters he faced. And Jose Trevino, backup catcher, came on to pitch his fourth pitching appearance this season. Gave up back-to-back singles to Nick Allen and Braden Shoemake, pinch hitter. And then up came another pinch hitter, Shea Whitcomb. Pitch by Trevino, and Whitcomb waits back on it and lines it into right center for a base hit. Allen around third, he will score. Shoemake in the second. It's an RBI single for Shea Whitcomb, his second hit of the season. And the Astros' lead grows. It's now 10-0. So there is little drama at the end of this one. Mike Burrows was outstanding. 7 shutout innings, struck out 6, walked 1. A.J. Bluebaugh, scoreless eighth inning, and then Logan Van Wy, contract selected today, came on to pitch tonight, gave up a leadoff single to Ellie De La Cruz, but got Sal Stewart to fly out, struck out Nathaniel Lowe, and then had to face Spencer Steer. Van Wy, the high set, 3-2. Swing and a miss, struck him out on a fastball, and that is the ball game. For the first time in 14 years, the Astros are victorious in Cincinnati as they beat the Reds 10-0 and hand the Reds their 8th consecutive loss. Make sure you stay tuned for the 10th inning show on KBME 790 with Ross Villarreal immediately following our game coverage. Kevin Eschenfelder with a look around the majors as the Gallery Furniture postgame show continues next.
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2: Well, back here in Cincinnati, Great America Ballpark. Fans sticking around for a post-game show, but they're going to stick around through some rain because it is starting to rain. Timing has been good here tonight for the Astros. Everything good tonight for the Astros as they win it by a score of 2-0. Time now for us to take 10-0. 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Elsewhere around the big leagues, this is the only final in the major leagues right now. Colorado on top of the Phillies, 7-2. The Phillies' woes continue. That's in the seventh inning. Chase Dollander, who's really pitched well for Colorado, 5 2/3, 2 runs on 3 hits. Schwarber hit his 13th home run of the season. Pete Alonso and Adley Rutschman have both left the yard, but the A's on top of the Orioles, 3-2. A's in first place in the American League West. They are game over 500. Blue Jays leading the Angels 2-0 in the sixth inning in Toronto. In Boston at Fenway, the Rays trailing the Red Sox 2-0. Rays looking for that 26th victory of the season. They're 25-12. Marlins trailing the Nats 3-2 in the sixth. It's the Guardians leading Minnesota 4-1 in Cleveland. In Kansas City, Tigers and Royals knotted up at 1 in the fifth. Mariners and the White Sox also tied at 5 in the fifth inning. Milwaukee on top of New York right now in Brewtown. Jacob Mizorowski with right now 4 shutout innings as they lead it 5-0. He's going for his third win. Ben Brown goes against Kumar Rocker as the Cubs lead the Rangers in Arlington 1-0 in the third. Later tonight, Mets are in Arizona. Padres host the Cardinals. It's the Dodgers and the Braves. Chris Sale going for Atlanta, and the Pirates and Giants will go at it in San Francisco. That's a look at our Landry's scoreboard from around the big leagues. The score here in Cincinnati, Astros win it 10-0. Robert Ford will wrap things up from Cincy in just a moment.
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0: Astros continue this 3-game set with the Reds tomorrow afternoon. Spencer Arrighetti, 4-0, 1.96 ERA, will start for the Astros against Chase Burns, 3-0, 2.20 ERA for the Reds. That's a 3:10 first pitch. We'll be on the air with Astro Launch beginning at 2:40 on the Houston Astros radio network. Certainly hope you can join us. I'd like to thank all who made tonight's broadcast possible. Our studio producer is Josh C. Our producer engineer is Dave Abbott. For Kevin Eschenfelder, I'm Robert Ford, saying so long. Once again, the final score from Great American Ballpark, Houston Astros 10, Cincinnati Reds nothing.
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26: Christian Vasquez, first pitch, and Vasquez hits this one pretty deep to left. Lede is back at the wall, leaps, and that ball is gone. Back-to-back jacks. First Cole, and now Vasquez. And it's 9-0 Houston. Christian Vasquez with his third.
31: And that's when the game really got blown open. Back-to-back jacks. Always fun. That's got to be one of the top phrases for a play-by-play man to say in baseball. Zach Cole with a two-run shot in the ninth. Then Christian Vasquez with the home run as well to left center. That put them up 9-0 in the ninth. They would add another run off of good friend Jose Trevino, who came in and was throwing 37-mile-an-hour pitches. That was fun. Astros get the victory 10-0. Much needed for the squad. Much needed for all of our mental health sake as well after the day off yesterday. And the 12-2 loss to the Dodgers in the day before, losing the series, just overall has been, well, hectic, to say the least, season for the Houston Astros. So a 10-0 victory, their second shutout win of the season. Much needed, much appreciated, and also making big headway into going for a series victory tomorrow in Cincinnati. Hello, and welcome in to the Astros 10th inning program here on Sports Talk 790. Ross Villarreal with you at 713-212-5790. That is the phone number if you want to get in and talk some Houston Astros baseball. 713-212-5790. So, obviously, Astros rotation has been plagued by bad starts. Talked about Mike Burrows looking like he was possibly turning the corner, as he had had some bad luck. If you looked at his expected ERA numbers and his field independent pitching numbers, those types of things, looking a little bit better than the results had shown. Did have a quality start last time he went out against the Boston Red Sox, although it was in a game that the Astros lost, so maybe flying under the radar a little bit. But some tweaks to the repertoire today. Was using his four-seam fastball much more than he had in starts prior, and the early results, very, very good. Seven innings pitched, three hits given up, zero runs, just one walk, and six Ks. This is the guy the Astros hoped that they were getting when they added him from the Pittsburgh Pirates in a trade over the offseason. Immediately, it was known that the Astros were going to try to work in a sinker. Of course, he's got a great changeup as well. And, well, that was put on the shelf, at least for right now. And great, great results and returns right now for the Astros. Now on the season, Mike Burrows, within one start, I think it was, what was it, 5.97 or something like that, his ERA coming in today, down to 5.04. And you needed this one. Hunter Brown throwing a bullpen, wanting to come back. Tatsuya Imai going to get a start against Seattle, but hasn't looked good in his rehab start so far. Spencer Arrighetti, thankfully, has been good. Lance McCullers Jr. hasn't been good, and his nails are falling off. So you needed a good start, and you got one tonight from Mike Burrows. Not even a good start, a great start. A quality start plus, as we call it, on the Matt Thomas Show with Ross. And, oh, by the way, offense was great as well. That Yordan Alvarez guy, he's pretty good. How about a 116-mile-an-hour laser to right center in that sixth inning to put the Astros up 4-0. You also got a big two-run shot from Zach DeZinzo in the second. Felt like things were pretty cool there, and then things blew open for the Astros in the ninth. A.J. Blueball coming in and doing his thing. Not necessarily in leverage, but 5-0 in the eighth inning. Not going to say the game was on the line, but nice to see him go out there and perform in that setting. And then Logan Van Wy was just called up, and, well, he took care of business as well. Got the three outs for you, and you got the ho-hum 10-0 victory. Did not have to use any of your leverage guys. Phone lines open, 713-212-5790. The phone number here on the Astros 10th inning show, 713-212-5790. David, first up. What's up, David?
1: Hey, David. How are y'all tonight?
31: Hi, my name is Ross, David. It's all good. What's up?
1: Hey, there's so much to say about today's game. It was great, but I just wanted to bring one thing up. I kind of keep my own stats. The season began, of course, in March with the Angels on a Thursday. The next day was Friday. And starting that day, we have lost every game we've played this season on a Friday until today.
31: So all right.
1: We were 0-6 on Fridays coming in. Now we've broken that, and it looks like we're going to turn the season around.
31: Well, okay, that feels like you're jumping the gun a little bit, David, or maybe you're being sarcastic. But, hey, I mean, they were due. 0-6 on a Friday. They got the victory. We're feeling good now.
1: Yeah, I'm just an optimist. That's all.
31: I like that. Okay. Oh, look, I'm down with the optimism. So, it's going to take a little bit more, at least for me, to get on the bandwagon with you, David. But I appreciate you calling in. And look, the Astros need to be optimistic. Of course, they have their belief. It's been tough, a tough go of the season, obviously. But 16-23, climbing hopefully closer and closer towards 500 would be nice, especially considering the American League West is really not anything special. And I'll just say bad. Coming in, well, I guess the A's got a win yesterday. They were 500. Now they're 19-18. So, yeah, you can still compete in this division. You need some things to go right. Mike Burrows has to continue to pitch well. Same thing for Arrigetti. If you get Brown eventually back and he's an ace, and then Tatis Imai can turn his season around, then you're talking about, like, actually out of nowhere, 3-4 solid reliable starters. That would be great for the Astros, who obviously have not been having any reliable starters to start the season.
1: Peter Lambert looks really great.
31: Yeah, that's another one I should have mentioned. Peter Lambert has been looking really great. Also just came over from Japan, so you don't want the clock to strike midnight on him or anything like that. But I also don't want to pencil the guy in for the Cy Young just yet. I'd like to see a little bit more. But so far, Astros are working wonders with him as well.
1: Well, I got to say, I'm really proud of these young guys that have come up and, you know, taking the ball in their hands. And, just got to get rid of these injuries, right?
31: Yeah. You get everybody back healthy and playing well, good things can happen. This offense looks pretty good. You got 10 runs today, and it's going to be the guys at the top of the lineup that are going to have to carry it. Altuve, Alvarez, Paredes, Walker, Smith. Then maybe you get a little something out of Bryce Matthews. His OPS coming in today was higher than that of Jose Altuve and still is after today's game. Zach DiCenzo is a guy who has shown some pop, but has struck out a lot. Same thing for Zach Cole, but both of those guys got you home runs. So we'll see there. And Christian Vasquez continues to just, I mean, out of nowhere, guy on a minor league deal in spring training and has not been great, has not even been good, hasn't been serviceable at the plate for a couple of years in a row. All of a sudden, dude's OPSing like 900. So if he wants to keep that up, that'd be great as well. I don't expect it to, but that's okay. Offense needs to be carried by the guys at the top. Get a little production from the bottom as well. That's what you got today, or really most of the production coming from the bottom of the lineup, but you also got a little bit out of Yordan and Isak Paredes and an unfortunate 0-for-5 night from Christian Walker at first base for the squad. 713-212-5790. The phone number, 713-212-5790. Chad in Lakeland, next up. What's up, Chad?
6: Okay, just to start it off, I met Maddie out here when he was down here for the Magic and Rockets, and he did not get called Mr. Texas. I called him Peach Basket.
31: That's good. Especially in a basketball setting. First of all, he's not Mr. Texas at all, but he is Peach Basket, Chad, so that's great.
6: He is not Mr. Texas at all.
31: I know.
6: So I'm getting the feeling like we had in, I think it was like 2020, when we had like Garcia, Belak, or Keedy. Just these random dudes that came out that had to pitch because we had injury, and they're showing up.
31: Well, you're going with like Mike Burrows on that, or Peter Lambert as well?
6: Burrows, Peter Lambert, and Spencer Arrigetti. I mean, it feels like these dudes are getting their chances, and they're like, all right, I'm in the big leagues. Let's make the most of it.
31: Yeah, I mean, I would say of all those guys, I had higher expectations for Spencer Arrigetti, but if Lambert wants to keep it up and Burrows wants to turn it around, I'm going to be happy with that as well, because this, hopefully we're going to see what we kind of talked about throughout the offseason, Chad, was like, hey, you get any pitcher over here and the Astros are going to figure something out with them. And that wasn't bearing fruit in the start of the season. As I mean, Lambert was struggling a little bit, but he got a bunch of whiffs even when he first started, even though I think he gave up a couple of runs, but he's been great since then. Mike Burrows has been trying to figure things out. As I said, they were tinkering stuff with his repertoire today, going more with the four-seam fastball than they have earlier starts, and obviously returns have been very good for him. Hopefully that can keep going, and then we will, in a month or two or by the end of the season, be saying, see, Astros pitching, they could just work wonders and wave a magic wand and bring over anybody, and they're going to be good. And hopefully we're saying that about Tatsuya Imai. And then hopefully Hunter Brown comes back, and he's the ace that we know he can be. And then if this starting pitching staff can round into form, I think the offense is still going to be top 10 in baseball, and then we're really humming along.
6: Our big dogs haven't even started eating yet. We haven't gotten Hunter. We haven't gotten Imai, yeah, who we thought was going to be a big.
31: Use that word on the air. Thank you, Chad, but I appreciate your enthusiasm. 713-212-5790 is the phone number. 713-212-5790 on the Astros 10th inning show here on Sports Talk 790. We're going to go ahead and take a quick break here on the program when we come back. CJ, we see you on hold. Anybody else you guys want to get in? Astros are the Big Ten nothing win, winning the series opener against the Cincinnati Reds. They go for a series victory tomorrow. That'll be a 3-10 first pitch here on Sports Talk 790 with their de facto ace, Spencer Arrighetti, on the hill. So hopefully they can get the win there, although Chase Burns has been really good for the Reds this season, and he's going to try to stop an 8-game losing streak for the Cincinnati Reds. All right, quick break here on the 10th inning show. When we come back, we'll play some audio. We'll take your calls, all that good stuff as we go along, talking about the Astros 10-0 win on the Astros 10th inning program here on Sports Talk 790.
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2: Pitch on the way. And Alvarez smokes it deep to right field. Steer is looking up. See you later! Number 13 for Yordan is a two-run shot. And the Astros lead it 4-0. That got out of here in a hurry.
3: Shot is the right word because the ball looked like it was shot out of a cannon. A line drive home run about 20 rows deep.
4: 115.9 miles per hour off the bat. A laser, a rocket, whatever you want to call it, off the bat of Yordan Alvarez. Of course, that is the play of the game presented by Morrow Mechanical Cooling and Heating here on the Astros 10th Inning Show. Astros get the 10-0 victory over the Cincinnati Reds. We are talking about it. By we, I mean me, Ross Villarreal. Hello. And you on the phone lines, 713-212-5790 is the phone number. 713-212-5790. Yordan just continues to mash. I mean, I guess he's cooled off somewhat because he's not hitting 400 anymore. But 324 on the season, OPS over 1,000 comfortably, was player of the month in April, had cooled off somewhat to start the month of May. As I said, he's not going to OPS 1,200 all year long, but still, dude's pretty good and one of the most feared hitters in baseball, and it's nice to have him out there and healthy. As I knock on, there's no wood in here, but let's knock on whatever this is. So he has been playing, and he has been playing well for the Astros. 39 games played. What does that mean? 91 left to hit over 130, which would be a nice threshold for Yordan to hit in the 2026 campaign. 713-212-5790, the phone number, as I said, 713-212-5790. CJ in Katy is next up. What's up, CJ?
5: I'm guessing you're asking for Barron.
4: I'm sorry. It says CJ on my screen. Barron, go ahead. Is that your pseudonym? Is that what you use with the ladies, CJ?
5: I'd never use CJ at all.
4: All right. Go ahead.
5: So the Astros pitching is, I think, going to be the demise of our season, which sucks. But also, last time we beat the Reds, we had a Paredes leading off 14 years ago. I think that's pretty awesome.
4: Which one was it? Why is it blanking on this? Go ahead.
5: Oh, I couldn't tell you his first name, but he led off our, I looked it up earlier. He was the first batter.
4: Oh, you looked it Paredes. Jimmy.
5: Yeah, I don't know his first. I can't remember his first name, but.
4: Jimmy Paredes.
5: Paredes.
4: How could we forget?
5: Yes. He was leading off.
4: Wow.
5: And we won the game. I told my wife today, I said, we're gonna win because we've got a Paredes in the lineup. So I thought it was pretty awesome. But the pitchers are scaring the heck out of me for this season, and makes me nervous. But I was pretty certain today that we were gonna win.
4: Yeah, well, I'm glad they got the win, CJ. I'm sorry, Barron. Thank you for the call. Thank you for getting in. I'm glad you were very confident. They were slight dogs in the Vegas odds, but that's okay. Underdogs win all the time. Mike Burrows went out there and he was dealing. And that's what really has me encouraged going forward. Of course, it's start to start, game by game. One game you're feeling great about a starting pitcher. I don't know, Lance McCullers Jr. in his first start of the season. Next game, things can change. But the stuff has been there for Mike Burrows. He just has had a little bit of bad luck. Definitely wasn't the case today. And now we're looking at really a quality start light from him against the Yankees. 5 innings, 2 earned runs given up. Then a quality start. He's improving. Quality start, 6 innings, 3 earned runs. And then a quality start plus. You went from light to regular to plus. That's what. Don't shake your head at me, Josh. All right. He went from quality start light, 5 innings, 2 earned runs, to regular quality start, 6 innings, 3 runs, to quality start plus, 7 innings, no runs. 7 innings of shutout ball. You're going to win the majority of the time. He's going to give you that. He's not going to do it every time, but he's trending in the right direction. And that is very, very encouraging for someone who we saw, I mean, just wiping out everyone in spring training, feeling good, buying into the hype. Astros got another one, boom, and then slow start to the season. So if he can round into form, that'd be huge. Lambert, stick with it. Arrighetti, stick with it. Get Hunter Brown and Emi back. I mean, pitching back and pitching well. That's 5 guys right there. So let's go. Because I think they're going to hit. Even with Correa out for the year, you're going to get eventually Jake Meyers back. Eventually, you're going to get Jeremy Pena back. And, I mean, hey, if Zach Cole, DeZenzo, if Bryce Matthews turns out to be something, guy's not going to hit 300, but he's got a lot of pop. That would be real nice. OPS is 750 right now. And that's what happened last year. He's going to strike out a ton. But when he gets a hold of one, he's going to go a long way. That's good for Bryce Matthews as well. 713-212-5790, the phone number here on the Astros 10th inning show. 713-212-5790. Speaking of Mike Burrows, he, of course, is the Astros player of the game. That is brought to you by Hawkins Corporation and HawkinsCorp.com. H-Town Wheelhouse, next up here on the Astros 10th inning show. What's up?
1: Hey, what's up, man? This is the Mike Burrows I thought we were getting. And I know you had mentioned, you know, we have to be careful because we have guys that will have a great start and a bad start. And you kind of mentioned Lance McCullers, but I think with Burrows and McCullers, you really have two different scenarios where you have McCullers, who is basically burning the candle at both ends. He's as much done as you could be without being completely done. And Mike Burrows, think about it. You know, we talk about having tread off the tires. He doesn't have much tread off the tires. I mean, this guy is still a fresh set of tires in Major League, and all he needs is confidence. And the problem has been throwing balls in the strike zone and attacking the strike zone. And if he can do that, if that changeup, he can pull that string and that changeup can work, that's the secret sauce for him. He can dial it up on the fastball, get up in the zone, but he can also pull that changeup. And if he can pull that changeup on Major League hitters, then he's going to be someone who's going to be a force to be reckoned with. So it's baby steps. I'm not saying you turn the season around because of one win against an 8-loss team in a row with the Reds, but it sure is encouraging. And if Astros fans want good baseball, this is what we're going to have to see.
4: Yeah, I wasn't necessarily saying that they're the same pitcher. I was just throwing out a pitcher who had a good start.
1: No, exactly.
4: I'll give you Tatsuya Imai. I mean, he had a great start in Sacramento, and then he fell apart. So, I mean, you can have good starts, and then things can go haywire for you. That's all I'm saying. And I'm not saying that's what's going to happen, because he's been trending in the right direction for 3 straight starts, as I said. So, yeah, I'm just saying we don't want to overreact to one great start, but it has been a nice trend in the right direction. And Mike Burrows, the expected ERA and stuff like that have shown that he's had a little bit of bad luck this season, and hopefully it turns starting today.
1: No, yeah, definitely. And so I guess, and, you know, and my words weren't exactly as much of a correction as just making that analogy, because I know when people listen, of course, doing my show Locked on Astros and Back to the Bullpen with Mike Stanton, you know, it's definitely people hang on every word, but I still think there's hope. Jordan, look, hit that first home run, got that first extra base hit of the month. That's a good sign. Maybe Jordan has this resurgence back into hitting these long balls, because Great American Ballpark is a Great American home run park, and so we definitely need to take advantage of it. The big question mark tomorrow: are you nervous about Tatsuya Imai tomorrow, like I am?
4: It's Arrighetti tomorrow. You mean for the Astros?
1: Oh, Arrighetti.
4: Yeah,
1: okay.
4: Yeah.
1: Oh, I'm sorry. So when
4: Imai's not till he's pitching against Seattle. They said
1: Seattle. Okay,
4: I don't know
1: sorry.
4: If they slotted
1: okay.
4: in the date yet, but the Seattle. Yeah.
1: Okay. Well. Okay. Well.
4: And
1: I
4: will be nervous.
1: Right.
4: No matter.
1: Home.
4: I don't care if he's pitching against the Amarillo Sod Poodles. I'm going to be nervous.
1: Exactly. Or even the Savannah Bananas.
4: Yeah. No, I think he can handle the bananas at least.
1: Well, that's true. That's true. Well, hey, man, thanks. Excellent job on the 10th inning.
4: All right. Thank you. Appreciate it. 713-212-5790 is the phone number. 713-212-5790. Ros Villarreal with you here on the Astros 10th inning show. Relief pitcher of the game is presented by Trajan Wealth Management. We will go with, how about AJ Blue Ball? Why not? He was, ever so slightly. No, actually, no. You know what? I'm changing my tune. I misread the box score. Logan Van Wy, freshly called up, couple of strikeouts, one less pitch than AJ Blue Ball. Sure, why not? Logan Van Wy, you are the Astros relief pitcher of the game, presented by.

0: That was really promising. I think our season's going to be made or broken by, and it's this is like a John Madden quote. You got to score more runs than the other team, right? So if our offense can just come out every day and just start just whipping the ball around like they did today, I think we'll be okay. But obviously, our pitching, like you were saying earlier, we got Mr. Arrighetti, Mr. Spaghetti Arrighetti tomorrow. Hunter Brown comes back. Who knows? And then if we can get our pin going, I think. We're like 3 games. I think we're, 16 and something?
1: Four games back of the A's right now, yeah.
0: Yeah. Oh, come on. I mean, this is not something possible. So nobody should be in any sort of misery or any sort of, the sky is falling right now. Yeah. I mean, we are right there. And I mean, what are we still leading? I think the Astros are still leading the, American League and runs scored, right? So,
1: I'm more of a runs per game guy. I haven't looked at that lately, but yeah, let's see. Astros seventh in baseball in runs per game, only behind the Yankees in terms of American League teams. Well, and this was before today, so this was also before today's game. So, 10 runs is going to add to the average of 4.87 there, Philip.
0: Yeah, maybe we could spread them out a little bit more, but yeah.
1: That's not how baseball goes, unfortunately.
0: Hey, bud. Hey, thanks for that shirt at the last Rockets game. I spoke to you right before you were packing up.
1: Oh, cool.
0: Yeah, man. Yeah. So, hey, I know we're not talking Rockets right now, but, I'm still H-Town till I drown, so.
1: Love it. Me too, Philip. Born and raised, baby. Don't want to go anywhere else. Wouldn't be rather talking to any other fan base. Thanks a lot, Philip. Appreciate you getting in. We'll see what happens. Look, it's not exactly there right there. They're four games back, but you're also a couple. It's not like it's like you're in second place and you have one team to catch. Got to catch several teams. You're in fourth place right now. Mariners can do their thing. Rangers as well. So we'll see what happens. It's not like you're going to snap your fingers and win, but it's a long, long season, baby. It's only May 8th. And Mariners are winning right now, I should say. And the Orioles are losing to the A's 4-2 in the bottom of the ninth of that game. Say it with me. Go Orioles. Couple of outs, one man on for the Baltimore Orioles at the moment. So I'll give you your AOS postgame standings momentarily here on Sports Talk 790. But hopefully things can, turn around in the Astros' favor very soon. Just win your own games. Focus on yourself. Chips will fall where they may. Just take care of yourself. Take care of your own. As I said, it's May. We've seen slow starts under the Joe Espada regime here in Houston for various reasons, whether it be underperformances or, of course, injuries this time, bad pitching. And it's been horrible pitching, and everybody's been hurt. Other than that, great start to the season for the Astros. But fight ain't over. 16-23. Can go rip off a 6 out of 7, a 5 out of 6, something like that. 8 out of 10. String together some good starts and some good hitting. Get your guys back. Get to around 500, and then be ready to make a charge. It's completely possible. The Astros could turn it around, and of course, I'm going to be optimistic after a 10-0 stomping of the Cincinnati Reds. All right, 713-212-5790 is the phone number. Let's go ahead and take a quick break here on the Astros 10th inning show. When we come back, we'll play some audio for you. We'll also take your calls, and we'll get you those post-game standings as well. 713-212-5790 here on the Astros 10th inning show on Sports Talk 790.
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8: Pitch on the way. And DeCento drills this one pretty deep to right, going back on it is Steer onto the warning track at the wall. He leaps. See you later! Zach DeCenzo's first hit of 2026 is a two-run homer, and the Astros lead it 2-0.
9: Back-to-back blasts to right field, going the opposite way. Bryce Matthews with the triple, and then Zach DeCenzo, his first hit of 2026 in the big leagues, leaves the yard.
10: Zach DeCenzo with some pop. Love to see that. It'd be nice to see a little bit more of that. Of course, you know, he had the capsule sprain hand injury last year. Has shown, I mean, he did briefly pop up on some prospects lists. I think it was Baseball Prospectus had him like number 40. Showed a lot of pop. Wasn't on any other list, but at least enough power. I respect Baseball Prospectus. I think you should too. Has had some strikeout issues, of course. Hasn't been great in his very, very small sample size. Is 25 years old. But we've seen late bloomers before. So home run from him. Zach Cole, speaking of possible and potential late bloomers, some power from him. Get a little bit from the back of the lineup. Bryce Matthews throwing there. Christian Vasquez as well with the homer. And get the top end of the guys, top end of the lineup guys doing their thing. Get your pitching back. Wait a minute. Are the Astros back? Are the Astros back, baby? Okay, they're still 16-23. A lot of stuff has to fall into place, but you can at least turn your binoculars, your Astro-colored binoculars into focus and see down the road where things might be going a little bit better. At least get to 500 first. Then, of course, we will go from there. I know who's optimistic about the Astros turning things around. That would be one Joe Espada, who never wavers despite the odds against him. Let's go ahead and hear from him with some post-game clubhouse audio. It is brought to you by Mokarem Injury Lawyers. Here's just Joe Espada after the 10-0 victory.
11: Both sides of the ball today.
12: Oh, let me turn down the radiator.
11: Is this your winning playlist?
12: Yeah. Start with Mike Barrows. Outstanding. And I said earlier when we met before the game that I just feel like he is right on the cusp of just coming through and just having one of those shutout six innings. He's just so close. His stuff is too good, and he's got the pitches to be efficient, and he pitched out of trouble in the fourth, and then he gave us two more strong innings, strong performance.
13: Did you see anything different with him, whether it was pitch usage or just locating better or anything?
12: You know, he locates well. He you know, he's got good stuff. There's not one particular outing where I'm, like, scratching my head, like, what is it that he's not getting through the six or seven? It's just one inning, one pitch, right? And they score a couple of runs, and then his pitch count goes up, and I end up taking him out in the sixth inning. Like, you know, it's just quality starts, even though don't really show in the box score as quality starts. He's a quality pitcher who gives you a chance to win games.
14: You talked about just one inning. At times, it's the one inning that does him in. Yeah. Could have been the fourth
12: right.
14: day. And he even had some misfortune. The little pop fly drops in and left. But compose, for him to recover.
12: Right. Stay composure. You know, we've been getting some soft contact, but we have to pitch through that. He got a fly out to right field, and then he finished the inning with a punch out. Like, you have to stay in the fight. Don't let those little things take away your concentration. And he's done a nice job of that. He's really close to going on a roll here for us.
11: You're looking for a spark from the young guys' energy, and you got it from both of the sides tonight.
12: Yeah, I've been challenging those young players to remember what happened last year when some of our everyday players went down, right? And we had four or five of them here all at once, and they carry us. And I expect them to kind of do the same thing because I know that they can do it, but just stay within yourself, do your job, don't try to replace no one, just be yourself. DeCenso, Matthew's great approach in the ball right center field. That was the plan with their starter today, and some homer by who else? And Yordan Alvarez, right? Again, you know, putting a show, and Christian Vasquez, third home run of the year. A lot of good at bats. Everybody contributed, and you know, got some guys in there at the end, and got a couple of knocks of a position player. Just a good overall night for everyone.
14: And, of course, Burrows, you get through seven, so your bullpen gets a much-needed.
12: Yes. And, you know, especially when we about to embark on a long stretch of games here. So, you know, a chance to pitch blue ball in front of his home crowd. I know there's some stands there and Ben White, you know. So it was good. Good stuff.
13: Is Altuve okay with that?
12: Yeah. He's okay. He took one. It was just right above the ankle, but he should be good, ready to go tomorrow.
10: All right, there you go. Altuve, good to go tomorrow. He was hitting the foot, then pulled from the game. But that was when things were completely out of hand for the Houston Astros, who got the 10-0 victory over the Cincinnati Reds. Let's hear some more audio, this time from Mike Burrows. He spoke to the media after a 7-inning shutout performance, much needed for the Astros. More post-game clubhouse audio is brought to you by Mokarem Injury Lawyers.
15: I haven't gone that deep before, so what did that mean to you today?
16: That was good. Needed one of those. So, yeah, it was just good to put one together. And I think I knew after the fourth that I had leverage and it was going to be a good one.
15: Which, I guess, for the fourth inning and how you're able to get out of that unscathed?
16: Yeah, I mean, leadoff walk, you don't want that. And then, you know, two weekly hit balls, but the first one, I mean, Cam saved it. So, I mean, without Cam out there, probably would have scored. He might have gone first to third, and that next one would have brought the guy in. So, it was just, I mean, all around, it was just really good. Just in my head, thinking, you know, not going to let this one happen again. So, bear down, make pitches, and get out of it.
15: Some kind of relief maybe afterwards, just knowing you're able to get through, like, okay.
16: Yeah, I mean, it was definitely a relief. I mean, had those situations this year where a couple of those kind of land out there at the wrong times, and, you know, it takes one hit to make it spiral. So, yeah, just locking in and making pitches.
14: Joe said he felt like you've been on the cusp of a start like this. Did you feel the same way, that you're right on the brink of that?
16: Yeah, I think you know, a couple of the outings were spoiled on, you know, one or two pitches. And, yeah, it was just good to, you know, miss bats today and get weak contact and, you know, have a great defense. So it's really good. And having Vasquez back there and just just being on the same page with him all day was great.
13: Do you feel like, I mean, aside from some of the maybe bad ball outcomes, do you feel like there's anything like significantly different that you did on your end to just kind of get the results that you got today?
16: I think I just didn't let things speed up on me, you know, kind of just kept a better control of the game and, locked in when I needed to and made pitches when I needed to and didn't let count spiral and, not by myself, but, you know, Vasky back there helped me out and lead me through the lineup, so it was really good.
13: You mentioned just kind of eating it out and like this. Just how much does that sort of reinforce that what you've been doing is, yeah, it was kind of close once you get there?
16: Yeah, I mean, that's what we're working for every week, so to put in the work and see it's come to fruition and go out there and put a start together like that, it's just, it's humbling. I mean, it's nice to get one under your belt like that.
10: All right, there you go. Mike Burrows with the nice start. 7-inning shutout ball for him. Of course, he is your player of the game today for the Houston Astros. They get the 10-0 victory over the Cincinnati Reds. 3-10 first pitch tomorrow against Cincinnati, going for the series victory. Spencer Arrighetti on the hill, although Chase Burns been very good for the Cincinnati Reds. So they are favored in that one. But, of course, something to keep an eye on. Astros are underdogs tonight. They were able to get the win, so we shall see. Yeah, just trying to check the scoreboard real quick. It is a final. A's were able to beat the Orioles 4-3. Mariners still in action against the White Sox, but they're up 9-5 in the eighth inning of that matchup. So as of this moment, A's at, it still says 19-18 on ESPN. Should be 20-18. So I believe the Astros 4.5 games back. Mariners at 18-20. 2 games back. Rangers at 17-20. Astros in 4th place. And then the Angels are bringing up the rear right now at 15-24 on the season. Those are your Astros AOS standings brought to you by Greater Houston Radiation Oncology. So hopefully the Astros can make some headway. As I mentioned, only 4 games back, but also they do have some other teams to hop. It's not like it's just a 1v1. It's taking on the entire American League West, or jumping everybody, I should say, at least except for the Los Angeles Angels, who are currently in last place. As I mentioned, you got Spencer Arrighetti tomorrow against Chase Burns. Astros slight underdogs in that one. That'll be a 3-10 first pitch. And then the Mother's Day special, where you should be going to On the Curb and getting a free appetizer when you mention Sports Talk 790. 12:40 start. Astros taking on the Cincinnati Reds. Hey, maybe they could be going for a sweep then. That would be nice. Then they come home to take on the Seattle Mariners for a 4-game set. And that is your Astros look ahead, presented by Marshall Stevenson Elevator. And that's going to do it for the Astros 10th inning program here on Sports Talk 790. My name is Ross Villarreal, and I'd like to say thank you so much for listening to the program. If you made time, I sure do appreciate it. Thanks to Josh C. Hey, it's that Josh C guy again. We just can't get enough of each other, can we? Josh C., thanks for producing and doing a great job, as he always does. I will talk to you folks next Monday, 10 a.m., as part of the Matt Thomas Show, of course, with Ross. Of course, it starts at 6 a.m. with the Morning Drive with Dan Matthews and Cole Thompson. Astros next in action, 2 o'clock. 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
3: We are. Here's what you need to know.
4: In the late NBA playoff game, the Spurs already lead 11-1 at Minnesota, and Victor Wembanyama has 9 points, 4 rebounds, 2 block shots already. The Knicks are up 3-0 in their second rounder after a victory at Philadelphia, 108-94. Knicks have won 6 in a row, and OG Anunoby was out with a strained hamstring tonight. In the WNBA, season-opening wins for New York and Washington. NHL playoffs, Montreal a 5-1 winner at Buffalo. Vegas out to a quick 1-0 lead at Anaheim. To Major League Baseball, in the top of the 11th, the Rockies have taken the lead at Philadelphia 9-7. Philly scored 5 times in the 8th to tie the game. Guardians 6-3 over the Twins in the bottom of the 8th inning. The Brewers are shutting out the Yankees 6-0 on 2 hits in the bottom of the 8th. Houston sent the Reds to an 8th straight loss, 10-0 wins for Toronto and the A's. I'm Steve DeSager.
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36: Well, Jason couldn't be here tonight. His Knicks are up 3-0, and he's in Arizona at the Mets game.
37: Knicks in 4. Knicks in 4. Knicks in 4. Knicks in 4.
38: They got to clear the benches to mock the 76ers on their home court.
36: You sound pretty good from Arizona.
38: Yeah, I do. Well, I do.
36: Crystal clear.
38: Doing a lot of things, man. Doing a lot of things. Frostburg's upset that I'm wearing a Mets t-shirt tonight with the Knicks playing, and I had to explain, dude, all my Knicks stuff is in the I got to wash tomorrow for the rest of the weekend.
36: Excuses are for next week.
38: Dude, I thought that was...
36: You're a winner tonight. You're losing.
38: I'm always winning, man.
36: Oh, that shirt's losing.
38: I am rolling sevens, man. It's so good. The Mets are actually winning, too.
36: I'm worried about Mike's eyes.
38: The orange
36: gets me. There's no question about it.
38: It's still orange. Go, New York. Go, New York. Go. Go, New York. Go, New York. Go.
36: Yeah, every time it looked like the Sixers might have a little bit of fight into them.
38: Yeah.
36: Joel Embiid would pull up for three.
38: Jason,
36: you got like 1 week left to wear Knicks gear, dude.
38: No, I got a long time, dude.
36: Pistons are going to wax that.
38: Now, look. The Knicks win tonight, 108-94 over the Sixers. And there's a lot of stuff to get to. But I'll tell you the two biggest things, right? Number one, the biggest thing.
36: What's a
38: right
36: lot
38: now,
36: to get
38: right?
36: to? They're on the doorstep of the conference finals, and the Sixers are putting up no resistance.
38: No OG Anunoby. Doesn't matter, right? Doesn't matter. Jalen Brunson goes for 33. Mikal Bridges is terrific. But really, it's the Landry Shamet game.
36: Shamet.
38: How many big shots did Landry Shamet? And look, we talked about this.
36: Shamet.
38: You go back and look at any series in NBA history, right? Any series, NBA history, the team that won, you can look down and say the reason they won, not is because their star goes for 33 or one of their, you know, one of their top three guys goes for 25. You find one guy off the bench that is not supposed to play and have this kind of game, and he has a game like that, and that tilts the series forever in their favor. And Landry Shamet, 15 points off the bench tonight, 5 out of 6 from the floor, made a huge three at the end of the third quarter. Like, it was the Landry Shamet game. Like, you'll look back at this series when the Knicks went in 4. You'll look back at this series and go, wow, look at that game 3 where what did they get? They got 15 from Landry Shamet off the bench. And that's it. Again, it's great to look at. You look and say, okay, well, here's this. Here. Oh, no, so-and-so had 25 off the bench in that game. You weren't expecting that. Everywhere you want to go, it's the Landry Shamet game. The Landry Shamet
36: game.
38: You
36: keep that. I'm going Cat once again.
6: just doing the dirty work. Doesn't have to do it in the scoring column. Just 8 points on 3 of 8 shooting. A couple of three-point misses. Only 2 free throw attempts, but 12 boards, 7 assists. I'll take that. My big guy is going to be distributing the ball like that and keep it moving and keep the defense feet moving. Because, again, we've talked about this series, not a lot of depth necessarily when you get down to it, even though I think every kid in New York is going to want that Mitchell Robinson poster.
7: The dunk over Embiid.
6: A sad, scared-looking Joel Embiid. That was everything.
7: That picture of him dunking over Embiid, where Embiid looks like a guy in a park watching someone play a game and like the ball is falling, coming into the stands, and he's ducking his head so he doesn't get hit by it.
6: Yeah.
7: Like that's what Embiid looks like.
6: No,
7: that's
6: it's a great shot. Hey. It really is one of my favorite action photos that we've seen.
7: Yeah.
6: But we've counted on him. He's back in the lineup, right? Gives you 19 minutes, 6 points and 6 boards. But yeah, Landry Shamet, you needed one more score to be the difference maker. And you watched as the Sixers, as I said, every time it looked like they were starting to make a little bit of a push and you get it down to 7 or 5, it swelled right back out to a double-digit lead after a couple of dubious shot selections, some really poor ball handling, right? Mm-hmm. Just situational awareness of, hey, you know, the second guy's coming. They're playing Raptor defense on him. The second guy's coming from behind. So don't be loose with your dribble.
7: Well, look, there's 2 points. One is a really fun one. One to do X's and O's first is that you can point to a lot of things, right? Karl Anthony Towns becoming the facilitator, right? Not a guy that needs to go 24-12 mm-hmm. anymore. The best version of the Knicks is when the offenses kind of run through him, and it went 7 assists tonight, 12 rebounds. He doesn't need to score 24 a game. They don't need to make sure we get him going in the post. They got to make sure he stays out of bleep and foul trouble, which is becoming a thing for him. But as you see, they can pick up their scoring in other places, right? So you have Karl Anthony Towns finally has hit the best version of himself, and look at where the Knicks are. Defensively, the last month of the season, they really hit their stride. And what are they doing here in the playoffs so far? There's not a lot of room for the Sixers unless you are saying, here's one of your fourth or fifth best player on the floor open for a three. That's what the Knicks are allowing the Sixers. You could talk about the Sixers missing, and look, Paul George, 15 points in the first quarter and scoreless the rest of the way, but you watch the way the Knicks play defense in the second half, and this was, we are going to stop your top three threats from getting to the hoop when we're not in transition, and we're okay leaving your fourth or fifth best guy open for a three, right? And that's the only open shots the Sixers got. They couldn't make them. This is the best version of the Knicks of the last 3 years. If they don't go to the finals this year, it's never going to happen. It's never, stop with that negativity. It's never going to happen. This is it. Well, it'll be Pistons and 4 first over the Cavs, then it'll be the Knicks. But if they don't go this year, they're never going to go, because everything is in line for them. Yes, you're going to play somebody tough in the Eastern Conference Finals, but it's the Pistons. They had trouble in the first round. They seem to have hit their stride. This is why the playoffs, they go really weird. And with the Celtics being knocked out, sometimes the path gets a little bit easier, right? The Nuggets, when they won their title, everybody had their superstar out. Like, that was one of the easiest roads to a title you've ever seen. Mm-hmm. The best player on every other team was hurt all the way through. If they don't go this year, I don't know when they're going to go. Like, this is it. Like, all of a sudden, and I'm happy because what did I say during the season? Boy, maybe the window is closed because the ascending teams like the Pistons and the Celtics are still really good. You're seeing the Magic are even though they had a bad record. But like middle of the season, like maybe the window is shut. But now, like, this is the most open it's ever going to be. This year, this moment in time, right now, they're better than the Sixers. They're just a better basketball team. They're better everywhere than Philadelphia, and they're showing it.
6: Well, your nervousness coming into the series, clearly unfounded.
7: I'm still nervous now at 3-0. If anybody can blow it, right? There's always that part of me.
6: The Celtics falling to the wayside and going down as they did. Jaylen Brown continuing to do interviews and talk about how he was done wrong along the way. But they fall off to the side. I mean, look, a week and a half ago, you wanted to fire everybody. It was, here's Giannis in a Knicks uniform. Who else can he bring with him? You were trying to figure out his friends list. You were trying to find his Facebook, his Instagram, close friends list, all of that stuff to decide who you could start a letter writing campaign. You know, you're not a free agent yet, but are you happy where you are? let me sell you on New York and going through that process. But as it stands right now, the world's your oyster. I mean, you've got Karl Anthony Towns, whatever that switch is. And we talk mm-hmm. about it with guys that are A or B stars, right? The 1A, 1B, and having to redefine the roles. Cause we talk about it in football all the time, right? You're a number one wide receiver. Maybe you're slowing down a little bit. Hey, can you work inside a little bit more? Are you willing to not be the number one target, and extend your career? You'll still catch 80 footballs, but you're not going to do it necessarily with the glory touches that you did once upon a time. Are you good with that? And plenty of wide receivers? No, they're not, right? Cornerbacks, et cetera, as the game goes on. For NBA players, it's been that same question, right? It's why I think a lot of folks really, if they were on the fence, which is hard to be with LeBron James this year, finally might have pushed them over. It was like, all right, he accepted the number three role. Now, he didn't have to do it for long because both those guys got hurt. So yeah. He was back to number one again.
38: Oh, sure.
6: But there was something about the way he changed his game to mm-hmm. make the team flow. Same thing with Karl Anthony Towns here. Because in the past, he would have pouted.
38: Yeah.
6: Right? In the past, you would have gotten no effort on defense.
38: Yep.
6: And you would have had issues just in terms of him forcing up a bad shot. Whatever he's bought into, whether it's Hart, whether it's Brunson, Mike Brown, Timothy Chalamet, whoever else.
38: Chalamet.
6: Ben Stiller in his orange tie. I don't know who it is.
38: Chalamet.
6: Whoever got through to him to say, hey, here's how this should go.
38: Chalamet.
6: And it runs through him. Maybe he's watching Ted Lasso and talking about, hey, that, it worked with Jamie Tart. You know, I mean, go through me.
38: Jamie Tart. And, you know, the other part of it now to widen it out a bit, you mentioned his name. Notice how nobody has said at any point in the last few weeks, oh boy, you know, Tibbs might have been better off. They might have been better. No one is saying that. No, the Knicks are exactly where they hoped they would be with the hiring of Mike Brown. Cause I guarantee you this, right? That big blank you, cause that was a huge blank you to the Sixers.
6: Oh, the final minute and a half. Yeah,
38: Mike Brown taking everybody out except for Brunson, who's at the free throw line. He's taken everybody out and he is emptied. Like Tyler Colet got in. Like he was the first guy to check in. Like that's such a huge blank you. Josh Hart is waving to the Sixers fans. They're coming out really slow. They're leaving the court really. You could tell there's a lot of
6: They catalog that moment, yeah.
38: You know, and then Brunson coming out of the game, and the fans were really just honking it up because, again, it was about split between the Knicks and Sixers fans, which we'll get into in a few minutes. But the Knicks are exactly where they should be with Mike Brown. He has come in. It took him longer than expected, right? And I thought it would be, you know, hey, these guys have been playing together now with Mike Brown, with his system, commitment to defense. It's going to be a month or so, a couple of months, but maybe by the time you flip the calendar to the new year, they'll get it. Took longer, maybe a little bit nervous, but getting closer to the end of the season, when you saw them pick it up defensively, the switch was flipped in the playoffs, and now is anybody doubting that was the right call? Anybody?
6: Have you texted him yet?
38: How do you do that? No, I'm waiting to text him after game four. After game four, I'll text him.
6: So only in a sweep?
38: After the Knicks win game four.
6: No. This is normally when
38: they win game four.
6: This is normally when you text coaches when they're on top of the world.
38: Yeah.
6: And then it crumbles underneath them.
38: I just have to make, because Ryan Hollins refused to give me Mike Brown's cell phone number, which he had the other night. Luckily, Justin Frostberg has it. I didn't know he had it. He found it and sent it to me. So now I just got to wait until the right moment to send it.
6: I just found it.
38: Yeah. I mean, that was pretty great that you were able to send it to
6: me. It's the other Mike Brown.
38: Hollins goes, the other, I said, what do you mean other Mike Brown? Like, what other Mike Brown? Bengals owner Mike Brown? Is that who it is?
6: Well, that would be next level. Hey, where's the money on the field? No,
38: So I have Mike Brown's cell phone number in my phone.
6: That's a dangerous thing.
38: Go, New York. Go, New York. Go.
6: I mean, it's Friday night.
38: Yeah.
6: You might get a little loose in the late night hours.
38: Yeah, game four. Yep. Get out of this, into the finals. Then
7: I'll Jason, you're in Arizona at the Mets game. You don't even know the next one.
6: No idea. You're still lamenting that Arenado home run.
38: I'll text him.
6: You know, it's just that time for New York it's rolled up and it's opened up the door. You mentioned the Denver run to their title and how things had to happen. Here, same thing. Were you afraid because of the lack of depth? I mean, I still am to a degree, but in the Eastern Conference, you're sitting pretty. You only need seven guys. Robinson and the occasional Landry Shamet.
38: It's the Landry Shamet game.
6: Looking at the fourth quarter shooting grid for the Sixers.
38: It was a zero for Paul George.
6: No,
38: for Paul George.
6: But if you just go and look at their shot chart, You've got three at point blank range, three of 11 from 3-point range, mm-hmm. and an awful lot. I mean, it's a nice coloring page. If you want to teach the kids how to, you know, color in a bubble. Yeah. There you have it. A lot of empty circles on the shot chart. But that's the thing.
38: Defensively, you saw when the Sixers really had to get back in, like watching the Knicks play the end of last year against the Pacers, right? To go back to a really bad memory, game one of the Eastern Conference Finals, where the Knicks continually left the Pacers open for threes because the Pacers had a lot of guys who can shoot threes, and they kept hitting threes in game one and threes, and Halliburton hits that shot that bounces up, bounces down, does the choke sign. They win game one on the road. They go to the finals. Incredibly painful. That's not happening now. Like I said, the Knicks are saying, we'll leave your worst three-point shooter open. He's got no choice but to take that shot, right? They're not allowing, they didn't allow Maxey to get to the hoop. They didn't allow Edgecombe any room. They didn't allow Paul George. At one point, there was just, hey, dude, just go shoot. You're not making anything, man.
6: Six of 18 from the field for Paul George.
38: 15 in the first quarter.
6: Yeah.
38: 0 points in the last three quarters.
6: By the way, just to close the loop, you know, Tom Thibodeau is rumored to be returning to Chicago.
38: Yeah, yeah. Well, still, but he's still going to wear the Knicks, the jacket and the
6: pants. Is that it?
38: Yeah,
6: with his arms folded. Going away present.
38: Yeah. It looks close enough, right?
6: He didn't leave those.
38: Yeah, no. I think what he's got is like with the Velcro where you could pull the Knicks patch off and just put the Bulls patch on.
6: Well, that would be pretty fine. Good. Yeah.
38: He's still gonna, he'll look exactly the same. Arms folded. Yeah, he'll leave all your starters in until there's like a minute left in the game. But we're up by 25. Doesn't matter. Leaving all the guys in. Leaving Brunson in. Coach, it's okay. You can take. No. Now we're gonna leave Brunson in. Gonna leave him at the end of the game. Okay. So the Knicks up 3-0 over the Sixers. Knicks in 4. We have more on this game coming up, including a surprise, crazy thing from the Knicks and the Sixers. Meanwhile, Spurs and the T-Wolves right now. Late in the first quarter, Ant Edwards has just hit a bucket to cut the Spurs lead to 4, 23-19. We'll have more on this game coming up as well. Straight ahead, so more NBA, more NFL. It is a big party Friday night right here. Jason Smith, Mike Harmon, Fox Sports Radio.
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53: Is this geese?
7: They're our house band now, Geese. Timberwolves up over the Spurs, 29-27, early in the second quarter. We'll have this game coming up in a bit.
0: This is Creed's Hard Stuff.
7: Oh, yeah. This was the early days when Creed was a rock band.
0: Yeah. A metal rock band.
7: Yeah. Like seeing the video of Alanis Morissette being like this pop star when she was like 16 or 17, and all of a sudden it's You Ought to Know. You're like, whoa, wow, what, whoa.
0: They okay. Also have two hands in their pocket.
7: Wow, okay. Yeah, and the other one is saying, Knicks, yo. Yeah.
0: You can say Knicks, no, with one finger?
7: Yeah, I could say Knicks with four fingers. Knicks in four. Knicks in
0: wow.
7: Four.
0: Wow. Cocky.
7: Yeah, well, when you're up 3-0, Justin, when you got the horses, you got the horses. If they blow this lead, you're never going to see me again.
2: Well, I mean, look.
0: Please, God, blow the lead.
2: You got to crow about it. You got to be excited about it.
7: Nope.
2: You mentioned Paul George repeatedly to really give you the magnitude of his failure. You know what his over-under for points was in the game?
7: Ooh, 15 and a half.
2: 17 and a half.
7: Was it really? You had to be feeling awesome at the end of the first quarter.
2: You're like, yeah. I'm licking bills, baby.
7: Yeah, I'm great.
2: No,
7: boy. I wonder what the odds were if you wanted a live bet end of the first quarter, the under for Paul George points. Like, what kind of odds would you?
2: That's a good question.
7: I mean, could I? You get anything you want? 1,000 to 1? 10,000 to 1?
2: No.
7: 15 in the first quarter? All I needed was three more points the last three quarters?
2: More. Yeah.
7: That's all I needed?
2: That's it.
7: Time now for the play of the day brought to you by Tire Rack. 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
3: Tyler Kolek across midcourt, and that will do it. The New York Knicks, with thousands of their fans behind them here on the road in Philly, win Game 3, 108-94, and they've taken a 3-0 lead in the Eastern Conference semifinals.
7: Knicks Radio Network on the call, and this is what I wanted to get into. Great call right there, because at this point, if you're the Sixers, disband.
2: I really thought you were going to say because Tyler Kolek is the guy dribbling out the final seconds of the clock.
7: You know,
2: Sixers,
7: when,
2: disband.
7: No. But Sixers, disband. Okay? Before the series began, Joel Embiid, the first thing he said was, don't let the Knicks fans come to Game 3. I'd be more like, okay, dude, let's worry about Game 1 and Game 2 first.
2: Madison Square Garden East. Yeah.
7: You're worried, right? No. Let's make sure. Hey, it's like, wait a minute. You're Philadelphia. Come on, man. Philadelphia, you got to have some kind of pride. You just beat the Celtics. Come on, man.
2: You got to have pride, Celtics. Look at you. Yeah.
7: See, not my first day. To try to combat this, right? I read last night that the Sixers gave away a couple of 500 sets of 500 tickets to the game to local area benefits businesses, so Knicks fans wouldn't invade the arena, and it didn't matter. You heard that crowd. It was probably at worst 50-50 Knicks and Sixers. Then at the end, it was way more Knicks fans because Sixers fans left early. I mean it, man. If you are the Sixers, disband. Disband. If you are one of the most proud NBA cities in the history of the game. Dr. J, Iverson. This is not some small market where, hey, we have trouble selling out because we can't sell the NBA here, right? This is not when the NBA was in Vancouver or someplace else. Yeah, we don't really know. We're having trouble. This is Philip Bleependelphia, man. This is one of an organization and a city that is interwoven into the fabric of the NBA. And you can't sell out playoff games, and you have people coming from other cities to come in, especially Knicks fans, and you go to all these different lengths to try to keep the tickets out of Knicks fans' hands, and this is what you get tonight. Everybody I've read, it seemed like it was 50-50, looking through social media, hey, maybe 60-40, maybe that. Definitely at the end, it was all you saw was all Knicks fans at the end. That's so embarrassing for Philadelphia that you can't, coming off beating the Celtics, they beat you playoffs three straight times. Okay, you lose the first two games in New York, but all right. Hey, we're back home now. We get control of this series. No Anunoby in Game 3, and still you have this embarrassing output. I mean, they should disband. disband, because if you're Philadelphia and you can't get your fans in the building for game three of a playoff, I'm sorry. It's really, really embarrassing.
2: See, I'm conflicted about a lot of it because you have the idea that it does go to a bunch of medical personnel and educators and everything else, which is fantastic, right? That those tickets get into those hands. Now, the larger issue that everybody and the consternation going back to the original Sixers losing their mind and Joel Embiid with his impassioned plea of, hey, I've got money if you need money. Like, everybody's got a price. And if you've got the opportunity to pay for some portion of next year's tickets or reimburse your accounts for what you just spent for this ride, you may take that and just say, you know what, I'd rather watch this game at home. I just don't want to deal with it. And once you go into the secondary market, there's no control in who's buying those tickets, right? That is out the door. This is not a 500-seat concert venue when you've got a Springsteen or McCartney show or whatever where you get the wristband and you go straight in. There's no chance of reselling or any of that kind of thing. But this is a sporting event. Recognize there are going to be the opponent's fans. And if that's going to change how you play, how you operate, then you suck. Right. It's always the theory that I have. Oh, you're going to ruin this guy if you start him too early. Well, if you're worried about that, then he's not your guy, is he? Right. He's not your chosen one. Now, there's something to be said for seasoning, having a guy, at the quarterback position in the NFL and everything else to help soften the blow and get that learning curve decelerated. But eventually you got to figure out whether a guy can play or not. And here, if your fans can't overtake that, I mean, I get it. There's ravenous Knicks fans and they're sensing it, right? They're feeling the excitement. And as you said, if they're not ready now, they're never going to be, that you're going to have that pressure coming in. And it kills me because this was a nice gesture. Unfortunately, it should have been given before the playoffs started as this is what we're going to do in our community, not here's how we combat the Knicks fans taking over.
7: Yeah.
2: Right? Because it's a great gesture.
7: Yeah.
2: Fantastic.
7: Oh, yeah, 100%.
2: Representatives 100%. Of the team showing up at schools, showing up at hospitals and everything else. It's great community stuff. But in the aftermath of Joel Embiid crying, it doesn't look so good.
7: Hey, thanks for the tickets. But you know what? I had this Knicks fan in New York offer me like double. So I'm going to do that instead. So it's all, I'm going to let them go to the game. Thanks for the ticket. I just made $75.
2: But I would love to see, right? Once you gave away those 500, because it's 500 per game, right? So 500 for game four. But once you gave away those 500, how many of them got resold?
7: Oh, yeah, exactly.
2: To Knicks fans.
7: Exactly. Yeah.
2: Wait. I got free tickets that I can get. 200, 300 bucks a piece more on the market. See ya.
7: Knicks fans just had to say, oh, so you're making me jump through hoops. All right, so I got to wait until you give these tickets away. Then I'll buy them from the. All right, I'll do it. All right,
0: you just wait till we find out. These were for like kids in hospitals and Knicks fans stole them.
7: No, wait, fine. It's all the families that all made money on them. They all made money. Hey, we sell them.
0: But who's the one who went there instead of the kid in the hospital, the Knicks fan?
7: Oh, okay. All right. Let's not.
0: You're acting like something like that didn't happen.
2: He's saying the Knicks fan took it straight from the sick kid's hand.
7: You know I'm going to get this anyway. So just give it to me now. Just give it to me. Okay, that's great. Thanks a lot. I appreciate that.
0: I promise. I'll tell Embiid to drop 10.
7: Yeah. Go New York. Go. Yeah. Just I'm getting the ticket some way. So we could do this the easy way or we could do it the hard way. How about I double the face value of the ticket for you and then we leave and you go your way and I go mine.
2: It's like the Seinfeld birthday card.
7: Yeah.
2: Hey, Paul O'Neill's getting two home runs for it.
7: Two home runs. Two. Right. I mean, this is. It's the fact that this is where we're at with Philadelphia. That's what baffles me on it. And I think it's, if it was a smaller market where, hey, we're just going to get drubbed. We lost the first two games by 50. They lost the first one by 50. We lost the first two games by 50. It's the first round of the playoffs. There's no real excitement. We're going to lose and go home. I get it, but they just beat the Celtics. Like, they're running at an all-time high. They just came back. Embiid came back, and they beat the bleeping Celtics, and it's wow. And you still can't get the excitement level to buy tickets to go to the game. You still have to say, we got to do all we got to play better defense trying to keep Knicks out of Philadelphia than the worked out better defense keeping the Knicks off the scoreboard. And both of those things failed, by the way. Like that's the level of defense that the Philadelphia fans had to do. I mean, and I look at it, I go, I mean, it's Philadelphia. It's Philadelphia, man.
2: According to a quick search, the population of Philadelphia is somewhere between 1.5 and 1.6 million people. So it would be the sixth most populous city in the United States. So a little bit down since the 2020 census, whatever else. But overall, I mean, that's a pretty large marketplace for your 18,000 and change arena to try to keep Knicks fans out.
7: Mm-hmm. Yeah.
2: But where there's a will, there's a way. Like I always say, you know, it's...
0: Or they're just smart and they didn't want to spend a dollar.

0: player who is not in the second round. He just won his sixth scoring title.
1: Okay. Silver medalist, Connor McDavid.
0: The NFL will release its full schedule on Thursday. The NFL Referees Union ratified a new seven-year labor contract. To Major League Baseball, there was scant reference to Jacob Mizorowski recently. The man has 9 career strikeouts at least 102 miles an hour, and half of them were tonight. In the game at Milwaukee, the Brewers beat the Yankees 6-0. Mizorowski, the winning pitcher, 6 scoreless innings and 11 strikeouts in this game. The Cubs have won 9 in a row, and they're winning 7-1 at Texas in the 9th inning. Mets are tied 1-1 in the 5th at Arizona. Nolan McLean on the mound. Mark Vientos, a second-inning home run, but McLean gave up an Arenado home run. Nolan Arenado for Arizona these days, tied it up in the bottom of the 2nd. Cardinals at Padres, scoreless in the 4th, streaming only. Good luck finding it. Dodgers are tied 1-1 with Atlanta in the bottom of the 2nd inning. That's Chris Sale on the mound for the Braves. And the Mariners won 12-8 at the White Sox.
2: Yeah.
0: Good news for the White Sox. Munetaka Murakami with another long ball. 15th homer of the season. As many as Aaron Judge, right? Meanwhile, Seattle.
1: Doesn't he have a home run in every game?
2: I think he's got a home run in every game. Like the last 7 or 8 series, right?
0: Correct, which is an MLB first, to open each series with a home run like that. But Luke Raley of the Mariners had 2 hits. One was a grand slam. One was a 3-run homer. And the Mariners won 12-8 in Chicago.
1: Back to you. Thank you, Steve.
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1: Jason Smith Show with my best friend, Mike Harmon. We got more NBA on the way. Again, the Spurs and the T-Wolves, a 40-37 lead right now for San Antonio. I got more on the Knicks and the Sixers. But coming up next, this is going to be year, well, we've been on the air how many years? You and I know.
2: 2014.
1: 2014. So 12 years, 13th year. 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Jason and Mike, Fox.
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0: win to Jacob Mizorowski, who was incredible, throwing at 103 miles an hour in the first inning. He wound up with six scoreless innings, 11 strikeouts. According to the great Sarah Langs, how many pitches tonight did he throw at least 102 miles an hour? The answer is 22 of them in one start. Back to you.
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24: 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There's a looper to left center field. They're going to have to hurry on that one. Morgan Dolan, he got it! A beautiful play by Joe Morgan. Lewis back in the hole, go to second. It's all over, and Houston wins it 3-2. And Durker has his first complete game of his Major League career. Jimmy Wynn, a single over third.
25: Pitch to Jorgensen. Ground ball. Watson's got it. It's all over. And Durker has the no-hitter.
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26: Mancini playing behind the runner at first. He goes, and the pitch is lifted to right by Castellanos. Long run for Tucker. Over toward the line and foul territory. Makes the catch, and the Houston Astros 2022 World Series champions. For the second time in 6 years, the Astros are baseball's best.
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32: 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Yeah!
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0: hasn't been good enough. Still opportunity to turn that around, flip the narrative. I'm Adam Osland. This is FNA on FSR. Coming up next, we got some good geek news for you. A video game fact of the week involving one of my favorite movies of all time.
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26: 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Strike three with the overhang curve at Burrow. Gets it in order, striking out a pair.
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0: next week, but like later next week or the week after. I think we're going to find out something. But Aaron Rodgers, he's aloof. He's different. Kind of feels like he wants us to think of him like that. Different for the sake of being different. You can't pigeonhole me. You can't put baby in a corner. I'm enigmatic. He's probably trying to stop a new vaccine for the hantavirus or something, like, from being created. I don't, you know, whatever you think, it's all good. Aaron Rodgers is just, goes by the beat of his own drum. He's on his own time. When we're ready, we'll all find out together. I think he's coming back to Pittsburgh. Maybe we'll even find out something on Monday. But Breece Hall, congrats. Salute the Jets. Don't say that very often. Did the right thing. You locked him up. You got some talent. Not too much talent, but just enough to make your fans, you know, eventually disappointed with whatever happens this season. You're getting their hopes up, which is what you typically do, and then you let them down. And that's likely now with Breece Hall in the fold for the next 2 years at least. I'm Adam Oslin. This is FNA on Fox Sports Radio.
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18: Hey, Mr. Morrow, do you want to hear my likes or not likes about this time of year?
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0: to be playing if you're going to be handling the rock a lot, trying to get around those defenders, trying to split those double teams. They're fierce. And the refs seem to let them play a little bit more and be more physical out there. I get why people feel like that. I just can care less when it's the Lakers crying about it, because they're the ones that have benefited more than anybody the last 50 years from the officials. I'm Adam Osland. This is FNA on Fox Sports Radio. Coming up next, we got your final segment, Breeze 3. It's FNA on FSR.
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19: And you tell us where this show lies.
20: Draymond Green, though, looks in the mirror and thinks that he is the sole reason for why the Warriors were the Warriors. You swap PJ Tucker, Paul Millsap, and Gerald Wallace with Draymond Green. I hate to break it to Draymond Green. Those teams probably win the same amount of titles with those players in their peak.
21: Well, the Bulls did it because they had Horace Grant for 3 NBA titles. Jordan took 2 years off. Olajuwon won 2 titles that he really didn't win. And then Michael came back and they did it again. 3 consecutive titles, not with Horace Grant, with Dennis Rodman. So.
22: Yeah, I know basketball is a team sport. Of course it is, right? But it, you know, in terms of pride, in terms of what you can do, in terms of your skill set, like, one-on-one is like the ultimate test, is it not? Like, I'm not a good one-on-one player. I would much rather play 5-on-5. The better players are the better one-on-one players. Who's Draymond beating? Like, I know he's a great defender, right? I know he blows up. But who's he beating amongst the greats? Like, and everybody's going to cook him in a one-on-one because, like, he doesn't do anything.
20: This is what Austin Rivers was basically saying to him when they were beefing earlier in the week. Like, Draymond, watch the tape. Teams are leaving you open on purpose because nobody really respects you from a scoring standpoint when it comes to the NBA.
22: He's a great role player.
21: Yes, Austin Rivers was saying that Draymond was lucky to be drafted by the Golden State Warriors, that he, you know, he wound up in a great position as the third behind Steph Curry and Klay Thompson. It was nice to hear another NBA player let

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20: I'm not getting enough credit around here. No one is locked into these NBA playoffs more than me. Nobody. Not Izzy, not Frank Isola, nobody. Sixers down 3-1 to the Celtics. No one gave him a shot. I said the Sixers would win that series. Embiid comes back and he's healthy and he's playing great. And then on Monday, we did the Week 10 observations, and I said this about Joel Embiid.
21: Joel Embiid, get some new material. Izzy, you know what the E in Embiid stands for?
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0: 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Aunt Jeff on a great Saturday, playoff Saturday. 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Right after the show, today's podcast will be posted. 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You'll find today's full show posted right after we get off the air. All right, a couple more schedule notes because I can't get enough of this. I keep imagining the whole thing. Cannot wait for football. So here's something that's going to be fun. The Christmas tripleheader returns.
1: Okay.
0: For the fourth time in 5 years, the tripleheader is back. First two games on Netflix, and then Fox gets the primetime game.
1: Oh, wow. You okay.
0: You good on that?
1: Yeah.
0: You're cool with the Christmas tripleheader, right?
1: I mean, it's just, you know, it's fine. What's wrong with that?
0: There may be a Christmas Eve you're talking about, but right now we just know about the tripleheader on Christmas Thanksgiving Eve game. So we'll have Thanksgiving and then Thanksgiving Eve the Wednesday before. I love that. What do you think?
1: Do you think at some point this becomes like, okay, I don't think it does either.
0: No,
1: I was just curious.
0: Everybody goes, oh, it's too much.
1: I don't think it is. I'm just curious what you think. That's it.
0: No, I don't. I'm not one of these people that goes, oh, it's too much. It's not going to be special. Yeah, it is. Listen, when you have September, even if you went through February to March, right? You started September, you end at the end of February, early March. That's still not a long season.
1: Correct.
0: Baseball, you're in March, and you go through October into early November.
1: Correct.
0: And say what you want, your team still only plays once a week. So you still get to look forward to your team playing, and it's once a week. And if you love your team, that's always going to matter. The other games, we're in. And I think most people are in, but you know, if you're out, I mean, but don't say that it's going to ruin the sport because that's just not going to happen.
1: I think there's really no evidence to show you at all.
0: To the contrary, the ratings say otherwise.
1: Yeah, that I assume there's no evidence otherwise to show you that. So I think that if you believe that, the NFL is going to die. It's just, there's nothing that shows you that.
0: No. Now they're going to add the second Black Friday game. So you'll probably have the 3:00 and then the 8:15 Black Friday, which I love.
1: I just hope that, you know, My only hope is, you know, NFL players the schedule breaks out, you get a little rest. You know, like I think that ends up working out typically in a way that makes sense. But you know, it's a lot of Wednesday, Thursday, Friday games. I hope that they schedule them with enough, you know, rest and recovery and whatnot.
0: Yes. So, by the way, no more Monday doubleheaders. Since 2023, the NFL has been holding multiple Monday night doubleheaders. That will no longer be the case this year. So when they did the deal with ESPN, they had the doubleheader. No more doubleheaders. I like the doubleheader. Did you like the doubleheader?
1: Staying awake. I wasn't staying awake till 1:30 in the morning to watch the second game. But
0: you weren't? I thought you would be.
1: No. I didn't like the when they did like the staggered start. Where that was even sillier when they did like the.
0: I didn't like that at all. I like the
1: 8:30.
0: I like the. I love the. You know, give me the 7 and the 10:30. Well, like that's what sports is.
1: I could take it or leave it. One game's fine on Monday night. I had no problem with it.
0: Yeah, I don't know. I always thought the doubleheader was kind of cool, but whatever. I think that they look at it like it's they'd rather have the standalone. I always looked at this. I've had the argument forever. And people that love Red Zone, and I get this, if you love Red Zone, you hate all these standalone games because it depletes Red Zone. But if you're the NFL, you have to look at every game like inventory. So why do I want to have just regional games and not have my inventory at full access?
1: Yeah, Red Zone is fun on a Sunday, but I'm not tethered to it. I don't know why you shouldn't feel tethered to it.
0: No, I like watching full games. I've always liked watching full games.
1: I have the Red Zone typically on like one of the four boxes, just so, and I have the volume on there, so just I can hear what's happening and like turn my head to that game. But yeah, full game is a great watch.
0: Right. And so I you know, again, I understand the Red Zone people and why they're upset. But if I'm the NFL, like I look at each of those games, because let me ask you a question. If it's a random Tuesday night and you got two middling teams, I don't know, you got the Arizona Cardinals against the, let's say like two horrible teams, the Cardinals and the Browns. If it's a random Tuesday night and I'm home, after practice or whatever I got going on,
1: put it on. I'm watching it, same as you. Yeah,
0: I'm putting it on. Yeah, I mean, yeah, I'm absolutely not going to lie to you and go, I'm riveted, right?
1: Oh, but it's on TV. I'm with
0: you. I got it
1: on,
0: totally, right? Here. Like, you know, and if the game's a good game, I'll start to focus.
1: Totally,
0: right?
1: Agree. Like, yes.
0: You know, I mean, it's what it is.
1: So, I agree there, absolutely.
0: We're all football crazed. We with this whole country, the list of top 10. The top 100 sporting events, or actually TV events, that transcends TV, all events, are all football.
1: Yes.
0: So, what this would stand to be, go ahead. Give us more. Anyway, that's my soapbox. Schedule coming out Thursday. Circle it, baby. All right, stay tuned. Big hour coming up next with the fellas.
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21: The News Radio 740 forecast for Saturday calls for some morning drizzle and then cloudy skies the rest of the day with a high of 85.
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26: Oh, I'm flying in sideways as usual. I do have my decaf coffee in here. I don't know. I think I'm just kind of fooling myself, but it has helped with the situation that I chose to stop it for, so that's good. It was just some sinus stuff that was kind of blowing me up. I'd like to know who was in here last. You know who was in here last night, Frankie?
27: No.
26: I can tell you that they had some kind of a dark-colored drink, probably coffee, and moved the cup at least one time in here. I can tell you that, and maybe, there's another... There's little rings in here. Not as many as around Saturn. Well, I guess Saturn, yeah. Maybe more. Are Saturn's rings considered one ring or are there multiple rings?
27: It's multiple. There's multiple?
26: Yeah, I think it is too. And that's kind of what we got on the console in here. Not a big fan of all this rain for golf, but it does boost fishing no matter where you fish. Yesterday afternoon, there was a big member guest at the club where I play, and I wasn't playing in that because I was working. I talked to the, I had a good talk with the head golf professional out there, Peter, a guy, great guy, man, great guy. Used to work over at River Oaks, and he came out to Blackhawk a while back. We talked about these tournaments and how I just my work schedule doesn't allow me to play in any of them. And it's not that I think I could just go out there and mop the floor with all the great players that at any place that I play relative to my game, but it just would be fun to compete every now and then. I'm still competitive, but I've outgrown my just one-sided view of any kind of a competition where I want to win. I still want to win, but if I don't, I'm going to get over it in about 2 seconds. It just doesn't – it's fun. It's fun to be competitive. It's fun to still play a decent game of golf, but I also recognize my limitations, as I've said so many times. And I've got to – and boy, feel free to jump on me and remind me anytime you want. I've got to start working out again because I haven't been recently. Why do I have 3 mice here, Frankie? Now I'm not sure. Hold on. Okay, I know what that one does. I know what this one does. It's like a shell game. I'm moving these little mice back and forth. All right, but I know I don't need that one. This one's okay. And plow forward. That's what we're going to do. 713-212-5790. Email me, Doug Pike at iHeartMedia.com. If you're going to try to text me this morning, know that my phone is finally on its last legs. It's had this issue for about, 3 weeks now, where just for no apparent reason, the phone will just start like just rolling through, like it's trying to upload itself entirely or download itself entirely. I got to put it back over here very gently or it'll do it again. And once it starts that cycle won't stop. I have to restart the phone or I have to turn it off and turn it back on. And then it'll go for a while and won't be anything wrong with it. Everything's working just fine until I need it. It took me 3 tries to get it to stay on and functioning properly this morning, so I could sign into my laptop. It's kind of one of those double authentication deals where I had to deal with that. Back to fishing, which is fine in the rain. I don't mind getting the rain. We needed it, and I'm having some stuff done in my yard, and I'm trying to get the grass to grow back in the front yard. It's having trouble. It's struggling because around me, I'm surrounded by shade. All of the trees in front, back, the house blocks the front yard when the sun's up in summertime because the sun's, house faces south. I'm just going to take a deep breath and start all this over. Slow down, Doug. Slow down. I'm moving too fast. I've got to make the morning last. Ever heard that before, Frankie?
0: No.
26: No? Uh-uh. Look up a song called Feeling Groovy.
0: Okay.
26: Slow down. You're moving too fast. You got to make the morning last. Kicking back the cobblestones, looking for fun and feeling groovy. And I expect that shortly. Not now, but maybe when we rejoin. So then you'll know the song. It's just an upbeat little, probably late 60s, I want to think, somewhere in there. Does that look about right?
0: That's Simon Garfunkel, yeah.
26: Oh, okay. Okay. That's exactly who it is. In any event, so the rain kind of messed up the tournament yesterday. It slowed it down, basically, is what it was. But the good news is the track I play with the precip we had, only 4 holes were cart path only. So they were able to, and I guess it's partly because, and I've talked to Peter about this a lot too, and a lot of other golf course professionals. It's not so much that the members would tear up the golf course because they have a stake in it, basically. But on daily fee courses where players are coming and going from here and there and everywhere, generally the etiquette of not riding through puddles and trying to, if you are allowed on the course when it's a little bit wet, you kind of make sure you go around, stay on the high ground. And anybody who plays golf more than once a year can see the little bit of rolls in the elevation so you can drive around low spots when it's wet. But if they don't, what they end up with is trenches where people just – they've had maybe a few beers. They don't really care because it's not their course. And that's just, I think that's probably the scramble tournament is the one that superintendents and golf course professionals dread the most so far as a maintenance issue. Because when it's wet and sloppy and you got people from halfway across town, maybe they flew in, they're going to play one round there and then fly back. Sometimes some of them, I'm trying to be nice, but yeah, they just mess up the courses because they don't care. And there are some people like that in golf. There just are. Hey, I paid my money. I'll drive this cart where I want to drive it. Well, no, we're going to ask you to leave now. And if you don't, we'll call somebody to come help you leave. Doesn't happen often. And I don't know that it's ever happened out there, but it does happen on golf courses around the country where people just are so obstinate, and that obstinance is enhanced by a little bit of inebriation, and off they go. But I digress. So the whole reason I brought up the rain, the whole reason I brought up the change in the weather is because yesterday with all those clouds, it was kind of an all-day opportunity to go bass fishing out there. Now, I had to wait until the entire course, or not the entire course, but most of the course emptied of those guys grinding away in that member guest tournament out there. The last thing I want to do as somebody who's out there just to fish for a little while is mess up somebody's shot. And that means even if I'm within 100 yards of someone who's actually playing the game out there, rain or shine, tournament or no tournament, I'll just kind of stop fishing while they hit their shot. Because the last thing I want to do, especially with a tournament going on, is have somebody turn around and, oh, man, you just cost me this tournament. I can't believe that fish splashed and came out and jumped and made that big splash right as I was trying to sink this eagle putt. Well, I'm not going to be that guy. Anyway, I got out there yesterday with my buddy Daniel Cook, and I told Daniel, I said, man, I got him. I got him pinned down. We're going to catch some fish. And it turned out to be my lucky day. He did okay. I think he caught one and missed a couple more. But bearing in mind that this lake used to be phenomenal and then the cormorants destroyed it and a fish kill destroyed it even more, but it's coming back. And most of the fish basically are the ones that the cormorants couldn't eat a year or 2 years ago. They made it through the gauntlet, and the benefit to the fish that made it through is that there's now less competition for the food. Now, in a couple of years, if the cormorants kind of stay away, as they actually have been, there's a pretty nice hatch of shad right now, and I haven't seen that gigantic number of cormorants like we did a few months ago. And it may be that they've migrated back north a little bit. I don't know. There's still about a dozen of them hanging around, but that's far better than the hundreds that used to be there. Far, far better. So anyway, we start out, he's throwing a spinner bait, I'm throwing a creature bait, and I catch one, and then a little while later, he catches one, and I miss a couple, and then I told him, I said, look, I'm getting bites on this bait, let me put you on a soft plastic. And I take that back, I started him with soft plastic, and me, and after a while, because I get bored throwing soft plastics, I switched over to a black and blue spinnerbait and started getting bites. So I clip that lure off my line. I give it to him, and I go back to, I don't remember what I grabbed. Oh, I do, a little eighth-ounce spinnerbait, much lighter in color. But I started catching fish, and he was struggling a little bit, still couldn't get it going. And finally, I thought, okay, we've got very little time left. We're going to go down to the to this little place where there's an electric pump that's pumping water into, there's a little lake and a big lake, and they meander through the property. It's pumping water from underground into the little lake, and it's at a spillway where, in turn, some of that water, because it's full, that lake is full, so some of that water is trickling down into the big lake. They don't want to turn on the big pump because, for whatever reasons. In any event, I'm down there, and there's about an 8-inch pipe that's just pumping water from underground or out of the, it's underground water, I think, and pumping it into the little lake. And I said, just drop that jig. I put him back on soft plastic on one of my rods. I said, just drop that thing, little creature bait. Drop it right there where that water's coming out and just let it flow with the current. And he did that like 8 or 10 times, got nothing. And I flipped that little 1/8-ounce spinner bait I had on in there, twitched it twice and caught a fish. Oh, poor Daniel. And then I ran around there and kind of stayed out of his way. And I don't know. He just needs a little more experience. That's all. He's a pretty good fisherman. But it just wasn't his lucky day. And to put the cherry on the sundae, let's call it, it was about time to go. And we had maybe 5 or 10 more minutes left. I don't know. And I look over and poor Daniel, he's pulling out, just working on this giant backlash. I mean, a real backlash. Can't get it out. Can't get it. It's just not working. Can't get it out. So finally, hang on, let me get this piece of paper here. So finally, I go over there. I take that rod from him, and that's on that rod of mine that he was using. So I want to get that thing untangled. And it literally took, it looked like he just dumped a bowl of spaghetti in there, quite literally. And it took me an honest, probably 8 or 9 minutes to actually get that backlash out of that reel. I just had to go one turn at a time, trying to figure out where the pieces of the puzzle were. And the whole time, this creature bait that was on that rod has been sitting in the water about maybe 6 inches off the bank. It's sitting there. You can see this coming. I know you can. You're smart people. So finally, I get the backlash out, and I've got 15 yards of line just on the ground around my feet. And I pinch the line, tighten it up, and I start reeling. And as soon as the nanosecond that I put tension on that line and that creature bait moved, bam, a fish hit it. He goes, come on, man. Like, hey, you had it in the lucky spot. You just couldn't get the chance to reel it in. That fish had probably been sitting there watching that lure, just waiting for it to make a move for quite some time. And move it did. Move it did. All right, let me tell you about the Coastal Conservation Association. We'll shift from bass fishing to the coastline and coastal fishing and how good it is. And the reason it's so good, in part, is because of the work that CCA's been doing for 49 years now. 49 years. It started just with a handful of guys who were tired of watching the redfish population get decimated by commercial fishing. And after years of work, very hard work, and years of pouring their own money into this thing, we finally got game fish status for redfish in this state. And then shortly thereafter, I think, or maybe redfish and trout went in at the same time, but they were very close to each other, back almost back to back. And maybe they were. Bottom line is, right now, we've got bazillions, I don't know how many redfish. There are people who will, under their breath, say, oh, there's just too many redfish. They're eating up all the crabs. They're eating up all the shrimp. No. Nature will provide for those fish if we keep them in there. CCA does things patiently. All they're doing is fighting for coastal resources. It's in their name, Coastal Conservation Association. It's in their name, CCA, and that's what they've been doing for all these years. One of the call it a side hustle, if you will. It's an opportunity for them to recruit more members who can read the magazine, Tide Magazine, that comes every other month, and get to know the whole organization better, the national organization it is now. But there also is the Star Tournament, and that's the summer long. It starts on Memorial Day, goes all the way through Labor Day. And during that time, if you are, number one, a member of CCA, because you have to be to play, and number two, registered in the tournament, you've got a chance to win anything from a truck, a boat, a motor, and a trailer, all as one prize. That goes down 5 times. And then there's other boats you can win. There are giant gift cards to sporting goods stores. There's scholarships for the kids. It's a whole lot of reasons to join CCA, get in the tournament. What better excuse to go fish? I'd love to stay back here and take care of the house with you, but these kids need scholarships, so we're going fishing. works. It's been working for 20-something years. 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Go there, register, sign up for membership in CCA first and foremost, if you care at all about these coastal resources of ours, and then sign up for the tournament, and then start getting your tackle ready for a summer full of chances at some great prizes. 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
1: Good morning, drivers. It looks like we have some ongoing road construction to look out for. That's going to be on the east side over on eastbound Highway 225 between Tidal and East Boulevard. That's going to be causing up to a five-minute traffic backup from Center Street. I'm Carson Parnell in the 24-hour Traffic Center.
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21: The News Radio 740 forecast for Saturday calls for some morning drizzle and then cloudy skies the rest of the day with a high of 85.
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0: All right. Frankie's working on some music for me. I know what he's working on. I think I know what he's working on. We'll find out in a little bit. Find out after the next break. Let's just plow forward, shall we? By the way, I can't ignore the disparity going on up in the Woodlands. A quick look at the top of the leaderboard. Ben Crane shot 7 under yesterday, birdied 6 of his first 10 holes, and then just kind of coasted, I guess. Just kind of breathed it all in and pretty happy about it. Made one more birdie, ends up at 7 under par, shot 31 on the front. Thank you very much. A 31-34 to post 65. Shane Burch, Thong Chai JD, Richard Green, and Boo Weekly all at 6 under par. And the leaderboard goes down from there. I'll talk more about that in the 9 when we've got, I've got some pretty interesting little factoids that were sent to me about the tournament. These guys on the PGA Tour and the Tour Champions both do really good jobs of keeping us abreast of what's going on and gathering notes so that those of us who can't be at the tournament and sit there and listen through all the press conferences afterward, the meetings and whatnot, we have good stuff to use. Back to where we are now, I guess. Oh, by the way, the Charlotte tournament, the Truist Championship, was delayed a little bit this morning. They're probably getting out, if not now, very soon. It's 8:30 over there in Charlotte, and they had some rain showers. I looked at the Weather Channel to see what the suspension was about, because there was no indication in the leaderboard that anything had happened on Thursday or Friday. They made both their first rounds. They got through them just fine, but it was this morning they had a line of thunderstorms, or some patchy thunderstorms, some of which were pretty heavy, I think, that came through there, enough to keep the guys off the golf course. But I would suspect that they're not already out now. They will be soon. So I'll update you on that also probably in the 9 o'clock hour. 713-212-5790. Email me, DougPike@iHeartMedia.com. I'll take a quick peek at that right now to see where I am. Move the Insperity stuff out of my search bar so I can see the other emails. Oh, man. Kevin was weighing in. Kevin weighs in on my phone woes that I'm having, and there are phone woes, that's for sure. And he writes, let me see, says here, critical elements, yeah, holy cow, metals in a smartphone. Holy mackerel, there's all kinds of stuff in there. There is all kinds of stuff in that little bitty phone. That's why the rare earth minerals are so valuable. So valuable. I'm looking also. David sent me something. It says recent bear attacks in the news. August 25th, Erath County, 13-year-old girl attacked near her home in North Texas, suffering injuries that required 44 stitches to her leg. That same thing had happened up in Alaska. There might not have been a leg to stitch onto it. Big old grizzly. I'm suspecting that was a little black bear. It says, according to WFAA and NBC5 Dallas-Fort Worth, her dogs, by the way, helped fend off. Oh, it wasn't a bear. I thought it was bears. This one, the one in Erath County, says her dogs helped fend off the hog. Photo of the lower jaw of feral hog, blah, blah, blah. Clearly shows why stitches can be involved. Well, of course, you get in a fight with a hog, if you can't knock its teeth out somehow, you're going to get bit and chewed up. There's no ifs, ands, or buts about that. You're gonna take one. Let's go talk to Kevin, the other Kevin. Hey, what's up, man? Oh, Frankie, try him. Get him. You there, Kevin?
1: I'm here, buddy.
0: Yay! Okay, we're walking out in the studio again. Nothing new. What's going on?
1: No, I'm driving to Freeport, getting ready to go set up for the Take a Child Fishing Tournament.
0: Attaboy. How's the weather?
1: It's a little soup.
0: Yeah,
1: a little soupy down here on the coast, and yeah. They're saying we might get a shower around 11 o'clock, but like we told everybody on social media, we're going to be having the event, rain or shine.
0: Yeah, just come on. I don't blame you.
1: It's a, um, if it lessens the turnout, then that increases the chances of the other kids winning a good door prize.
0: That's the way to look at it right there. If everybody else stays home, they're all kind of bunch of quitters, don't want to get wet at all. That just more chances for you and me to win a prize. I'm all in for that.
1: Yeah. Looking at the Weather Channel conditions, that it showed a light east wind at 2.
0: Yeah, that's
1: so that you couldn't have for kids casting, you couldn't ask for better conditions.
0: Amen to that.
1: There have been times we've had the tournament and we had 40 mile an hour winds.
0: Oh, Lord. No, that's no fun. I'm looking at the Weather Channel. Looking at the Weather Channel map now, and I'm actually trying to figure out how to move it on my little baby laptop screen. There we go. Yeah, there's a bunch of stuff down south of us, okay? And it looks like the farther I look, Kevin, the more it burns off. Yeah, so.
1: Yeah, it's looking like we could have a decent day. It's like the rain chance that I saw even for 11 o'clock was only like 15% or 20%. So
0: yeah,
1: that's 80% chance it won't.
0: That's right, dadgummit. That's the way I look at it. I'm all for that, man. Yeah, 20% chance of rain should never stop anybody from making plans around here, because as big as the, if you're looking at a forecast, as big as the region is that they have to cover for all, especially the TV guys, for all of the people who are within signal strength and call themselves Houstonians, there's a really good chance, even 24 hours after a norther, that it might rain somewhere for 5 minutes, you know?
1: Yep.
0: So how are you doing, man?
1: No, but I'm good, bud. I've been chomping at the bit, looking forward to this event.
0: Buddy.
1: We had the sponsor and a volunteer appreciation dinner Thursday night.
0: Wonderful.
1: They had like 270 kids that participated in the logo contest.
0: Oh, wow.
1: And Hoover's kids get places first place. That's whose logo they use on the t-shirt for that year.
0: Oh, that's awesome.
1: So we've got really nice t-shirt sponsor staff t-shirts that have this year's logo on it, which I've got a closet full of these t-shirts from different years.
0: I'll bet, man. That's pretty cool.
1: I'm looking forward to it. Should be a good event. And anybody that's out there listening that's got kids, come on out there. Registration starts at 8 o'clock at the big pavilion there at Municipal Park. Fishing's a horn will sound to start fishing at 9. They'll fish for 2 hours till 11, and then the horn will sound, and they'll all start marching around back over to the pavilion and get in two different lines. And
0: whereabouts is that park?
1: Municipal Park in Freeport is off of Brazosport Boulevard.
0: Okay.
1: You can't, as you're going down Brazosport Boulevard between the police station and the high school, there's a great big shrimp boat monument in the park called The Mystery. It's been there since I was a kid.
0: Wow.
1: You see that shrimp boat monument? Turn in right there. That's the park.
0: Fantastic, my friend. I hope you get a bunch of players.
1: Yes, sir. I hope you have a great day, buddy.
0: All right. Thanks, Kevin. Good luck, man.
1: Bye-bye. All right. Take care, Doug. Bye-bye.
0: You bet. All right. There you go. If you're looking for something to do with the kids today, the weather's going to clear out pretty fast, at least down that way. And I don't see anything north. Well, there's a little patch of stuff trying to build up north, but all of that's going to be gone, it looks like, by about 10 o'clock. So get on down there, have some fun. By the time the tournament's over, you're going to be under clear sky probably, or if not, at worst, really high clouds, and high clouds don't tend to produce rain. Time to take another little break. Boy, is this going to, man, by this afternoon, this will be a really good day to get out and do a little grilling, a little pre-full summer grilling. Get yourself back into your game if you've lost a little bit of it. It's kind of like putting down golf clubs for a while or putting down rods and reels for a while. You got to make a few casts before you get back to your full game. Well, if you need a couple of casts, maybe a burger stop this afternoon out in the backyard just to get acclimated to cooking outside again, go out to Midway Meat Market before it stops raining. I don't think it's raining now. I think we'll be okay up here. But go out to Midway Meat Market and pick up this is a special they're putting in place now. It's going to be about the first 10 days of every month. 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They're really taking care of everybody with this. 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Prices are going to change with cost of all those meats, but the value is always going to be exceptional for everything you're going to get. 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All the people who work there, they're always smiling. They're always happy, just like she is. Happy to see you come in there. It's an old country store. It's a country meat market is what it is. It's a meat market. Don't go in there looking for socks, okay? They don't have them. They're never going to have them. Now, what they do have is an outstanding cheeseburger. I've had my share of those over the many years I've been going. Midway's been around for 57 years. 57 years, and it's retained, despite it. They got a website now, they've got tap to pay now, all that stuff, but it still has that country store feel. Only those cheeseburgers kind of seem to taste better to me now. Maybe they're being made with a dash of nostalgia because I went in there so many times for so long. 8 a.m. to 7 p.m. every single day of the week. 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Look on your left. 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

7:40 on Sports Talk 790. Mojo, whom I haven't emailed yet this morning, said the best version of feeling groovy is an AKA 59th Street Bridge song. That's what it was originally called. Best version is by Harper's Bazaar. And, you know, yeah, I think you're right. I remember both versions. And Harper's Bazaar's version, I think, is a little more complex. I think Simon and Garfunkel did it kind of just as a little sing-song, maybe a B-side that turned out to be pretty good. But in any event, there you go. David has fired back when I talked about his bear story.

0: there. Avid outdoorsman killed in suspected bear attack in Montana's Glacier National Park. Family believes he was hiking to a fire lookout tower to catch the sunset when he died. 33-year-old guy from Florida. A 33-year-old guy. Loved the outdoors. There's a picture of the guy here holding up a little bass that he caught in a lake, I'm sure, not in Montana, probably down at, yeah, that's a Florida scene where he is. Oh, man. That's so sad. I hate stuff like that, but it just, anything that happens like this gives me an opportunity to talk a little bit about safety. And you're not going to get mauled by a grizzly bear here, but you could be bitten by a snake. If you'll remember, I talked 2 weeks ago about finding a coral snake in the middle of nowhere on that golf course I frequent, where I play most of my golf out at Blackhawk. And I had to look at it two or three times because I had never seen one out there, nor had I ever seen a milk snake out there, nor one of the king snakes that looked like that. But I'm standing over the thing, basically, and it was long. Those snakes don't get very big. A two-footer is a big one, and this one was all of 2 feet and might have been just a teensy bit more. I wasn't going to pick it up and measure it, I can assure you of that. The coloration was right. It's been positively ID'd and confirmed by several people to whom I sent the picture. And, yeah, it was kind of in a bad mood, too. I don't know why it had strayed so far from where coral snakes tend to hang out, which is under a bunch of leaves and whatever they can find. This little guy was out there just cruising along on fairway cut, not rough cut, but just fairway cut grass. And I'm glad I didn't step on him. If you are in the wild, just know that snakes live there, but don't be afraid of them. Know they live there, but don't be afraid of them. Just watch where you're walking, watch where you're stepping, and everything will be all right. All right, holy cow. Ask Dave to hang on for a minute. Let's go ahead and take this break. And I think we can do a lot of catching up between twixt hither and yon. 713-212-5790. Email me, DougPike@iHeartMedia.com. Timber Creek Golf Club is a great place to go play on the south side of town. I am very confident that they are open based on rain chances and how much precip we've gotten in the last couple of days. Might be cart path only, might not. If you don't like that, then call them and ask them. Just see. But either way, when you finally do get down there, if you've never been, you're going to have a good time. It's a very well-run, very well-oiled machine run by a guy named Mike Griswold, whom I've known for probably, gosh, 20-something years now, at least 20-something years. And every time I talk to him, he's in a good mood. The course is doing okay. And the tee sheet's looking nice and full. And that's because doesn't hurt that they've got 27 holes down there and not just 18. Got 2 nines where you can put people off in the morning hours, and that really gets a lot of people out playing golf. Beautiful course, winds through the woods. There's just enough water, just enough sand to keep you honest, but not enough to make you throw a club somewhere. And if you're having trouble with your game, you've got the J.J. Woods Golf Academy at Timber Creek right next to the pro shop. Right next to the driving range. Walk down there and just say, help. Throw a white flag in there. I give up. I need help with my game. And they'll take care of that for you. Great food, great people, great place to go play golf. You can set a tee time right. By the way, they are on FM 2351, about three or four miles west of the Gulf Freeway down in Friendswood. 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
2: Good morning, drivers. It looks like we have some road construction to look out for, blocking the three left lanes of eastbound Highway 225 between Tidal and East Boulevard. And some construction's blocking the two right lanes of westbound 1080 Freeway between 45 North Freeway and Studemont. I'm Carson Parnell in the 24-hour traffic center.
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0: 7:49 on Sports Talk 790, the Doug Pike Show. Thank you very much for listening. I certainly do appreciate it. Dave was kind enough to hang on through the break, so I got to go talk to him. What's up, Dave?
1: Oh, Lake Conroe is pretty much slick as glass. And I tell you what, and there's a low fog.
0: Oh, wow.
1: Yeah. I hadn't even got my poles out yet. But, I mean, I'm sitting in the chair just watching. I see two boats out here. But, this would be a good bass fishing day if you ever had a bass fishing day.
0: Got to be quiet when you're out there when it's so calm like that, though, because every little tick of the hull, you know, if you were to drop a quarter into the hull of an aluminum boat, every fish in half a mile would scatter probably.
1: It's funny you say that because when I come over, you know how I find all stuff over here. I found quarter over here laying in. I found a quarter laying.
0: Oh, wow.
1: Hey, and when I come in here, I saw a cottontail rabbit running through here.
0: Go ahead.
1: Go ahead.
0: I was going to say, I don't see as many rabbits as I used to. And I don't know why. There used to be a ton of them around the neighborhood, especially along a little easement to Oyster Creek, but I just don't see them anymore. I've seen one probably in the last 6 months.
1: That's what I'm saying. I don't see them that much. I did hear a gunshot across the way over there. Remember, there's a big private property across from where I live.
0: Yeah.
1: And, I mean, it was a big boom, but I don't know if there's any kind of season open right now for anything.
0: I don't think rabbit season ever closes. And... Right. Who knows, who knows what people are shooting out in the country?
1: I got you. Hey, and what I was trying to tell you is I wish you could, but it's going to be on Sunday. I'm going to go with the fish dude, Richard Dash.
0: Oh, good
1: and,
0: for you, man.
1: We're going to go out of stowaway. It's kind of like going to be my belated birthday present.
0: That's a pretty good friend.
1: My wife's paying for it.
0: Okay. Good for you,
1: And then I'm going to get Mr. George, the 90-year-old dude that plays the steel guitar, and he's one that gets me the shad and stuff. So I'm going to get him to go with me, and then
0: that's great, man.
1: Boy, man, what a 25 catfish apiece, and then whatever else he's going to put them on.
0: You know, Lake Conroe is one of the best catfish lakes, and it has been for 30 years in the whole country. I don't think, knock on wood, I don't think Lake Conroe will ever run out of catfish.
1: No. You can sit on them, and once you find them and sit on them, then you're going to get them.
0: Yep.
1: You know, and the funny thing about the fish dude, I've seen pictures of him, up at the fishing show. He's got them up there. That he's got about four or five nuns with the habits on. He takes nuns fishing.
0: Holy mackerel. And, no wonder he catches so many. He's got God right on his side, man.
1: I'm telling you. Hey, and you know what? And the best thing is he's one of the coolest dudes you'd ever want to know.
0: Sure.
1: You know, I mean, he'll take care of you. And I'll go over there to Stowaway and fish around off the bank sometimes, too. Anyway.
0: Well, I expect pictures, Dave.
1: I got you. Hey, and I'm going to send you, I'm going to take some pictures of some pictures whenever we caught those stripers.
0: Oh, yeah.
1: With Tex Boning, man.
0: Mm-hmm.
1: And I was with Doobie, Roland Doobie, my buddy, him, that I worked with, the Merritt Brothers. Man, you know, we went fishing with Tex so many times, it's unreal.
0: That's great, so, man. That is great.
1: Good dude. All right. God bless.
0: Always a pleasure, man. Thank you, Dave. I'll see you, man. Adios. Oh, man, he's going catfishing with one of the best on the lake. Lake Conroe, I've talked about this for decades, quite literally. I got assigned by Field and Stream. It's a long story, but I got assigned to do a brief piece. They didn't tell us what the word count could be until we got the destination past the editors up there in New York. And I pitched them on Lake Conroe. It was to be a piece that would appeal to anybody in the country and make them want to use their summer vacation to go to someplace where they could catch a lot of fish, but they also could have some big city amenities nearby and something else to do than fish for family members who might not want to go fishing. And I pitched them on Lake Conroe's catfish because I knew that the lake was full of fish. I knew that if you stayed in, say, the middle of Houston, you could make it up to Lake Conroe pretty quickly, or you could get all the way down to NASA, which is something people outside of Texas rarely see. And so I made the pitch, and they selected Conroe as one of those little destinations. And then we got the email that said how many words we could use in that piece. And I had to convince a national audience, as did the other guys who were pitching their spots around the country. I had to convince a national audience, people from all over the country, to come down to Lake Conroe and spend a week or two in the summer. And I had 100 words, which is basically about two paragraphs. I had 100 words to tell that whole story. And that was the most difficult writing assignment I've ever had. Because normally, if you're writing features for magazines, it's real easy. And now, with the incoming stuff, all the social media, little short bites, sound, little small bites of stuff, whether it's written, whether it's audio, whatever it is, people want to, I just want to hear the story and then get out and go to the next one and hit and scroll, hit and scroll, hit and scroll. And I'm sure that if I were to get into that world, I could do okay because I know how to write tight. I know how to write for fewer and fewer. In fact, there's a client I'm working with right now who wanted me to, I sent him a script that would, I thought was good and solid and tight and really told the story in 30 seconds. And he sent it back. He said, yeah, but I got to get this in there. I got to add this. Okay. And what he wanted to add was about 5 syllables. I thought, okay, I don't have that many words or syllables already. I've got it pretty tight. So now I have to go back and find some way to eliminate 5 syllables. And I did. And I sent him that piece. And then he said, somebody in the office, and I'm going back and forth with the guy. And he said, somebody in the office said, we also need to mention this. And that took 3 syllables. And so I had to go back to the edited version and find 3 more syllables that I could get rid of without changing the message. I had to actually improve the message and enhance the message, but not take away any part of that message. And I get a kick out of that. I really do. I enjoy doing that, Frankie. It's so fun. It's a challenge. You know, it's a challenge. I write tight anyway, because in somebody's 30-second commercial, you can't read a book. And I don't want to get to where I have to talk so fast it sounds like one of those disclaimers at the end of a medicine commercial. And so I just accept the challenge and do what I can. 99 times out of 100, I'm going to find a way to say the same thing, only better and shorter. Berry Hill Sugar Land. I might take a second for this one because I was in there just this week. As a matter of fact, ran into Wendy. She said their Cinco de Mayo thing they had with the high school mariachi band that was in there most of the day was an absolute hit. So any of you who are listening and happen to make it out for that, thanks for going by. They appreciate that. They really do. They also happen to lure people in, whether there's a band or not, because of the good food they serve. Their primary people in the kitchen have been there for more than a decade apiece. The 2 main cooks in there been doing it for 10 plus years. Fish tacos, outstanding. 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
0: Second hour of the program starts now. Thank you very much for listening. I certainly do appreciate it. When I was talking about fishing at the club yesterday and having my friend Daniel there with me, one of the things I was telling him was that I've been seeing a few kids coming in late in the afternoons and kind of staying in the back, not in anybody's way. And I don't run them off. I did the same thing when I was a kid, when I was a teenager. And I don't, as long as they're not taking the fish home, as long as they're not abusing the property and getting in people's way, I think that's a far better use of their time than going to the mall or doing something that just isn't going to teach them anything about anything. They're out there trying to learn to fish. And I've talked twice in the past week to this one young man I saw out there. Actually, it was about 10 days ago, the first time I saw him. And then just 2 days ago, the latest time I saw him. Might have been three times I've seen him out there now, come to think of it. But I actually stood there and fished with the kid for about 15 minutes. And he said he's a sophomore in high school. Fished with him for about 15 minutes and really listened. And there's another guy up there, a young man about the same age, whose parents are members. And I've talked to him for the same amount of time. And they are very specific in picking just the right lure, pardon me, and throwing it at just the right time, under just the right circumstances. They've kind of fallen into the internet, YouTube. It's not a trap because there's a lot of really good information there. But one thing I've noticed, and I just thought of this during a break, not this past break, but the one before. One thing I've noticed with these kids is that when they make up their mind what those fish are going to eat and what they're eating, they don't stray. They don't change lures like I do. I grew up, man, if I caught three fish in a row on a lure, I would take that. I would say to myself, okay, the fish are biting today. I want to make them bite this. And I'd take that lure off. I'd put something else on. I wouldn't go crazy. I wouldn't stray too far. but I would put on a lure that has a different action, a different look, and just see if I could make them bite that. And more times than not, they would. I have run across situations where the fish want one color and that's about it, or they want one shape, or they want top water over swimming or diving. Whatever it is, every now and then that happens. But the difference, I think, and the reason they catch fish on one particular lure is that that's the only lure they're throwing that day. They've convinced themselves that they're eating, say, spinnerbait or a creature bait or whatever it is, a crankbait. These younger people, because they've been told on the internet and on YouTube so many times that, man, if the conditions are this, then you have to throw that. And I can't let myself fall into that trap, because then if I don't catch them on that, my only option is to think, well, I just couldn't catch them today. They didn't want to eat. I would much prefer to keep changing lures and changing lures. And I did it yesterday, as a matter of fact. I caught a fish pretty quick on a little creature bait. And then I thought, you know what? Day before, I caught him on this black and blue spinnerbait. So I'm going to put the black and blue spinnerbait on. And I put it on. I caught a couple and ended up clipping that one off, as I said in the first opening of the show. Clip that off, give it to my friend, let him throw it for a while. And I ended up catching fish on three different lures yesterday. And it's only because I was throwing them and I had confidence in them. When these younger fishermen, and it's kind of the same way that forward-facing sonar is leading them. If I don't catch a fish in a few casts, I'm just going to make the excuse that those fish aren't eating. If I can find something they'll eat, and if I catch the right day like yesterday turned out to be, where I ended up catching probably close to a dozen somewhere in there, which is the most I've caught in any of those lakes in a long time, caught about a dozen. Now, granted, four or five of them came from one spot, that little pipe that's pouring water into that lake. I knew they'd be there. They were. But rather than kind of stay on that creature thing, which had been the hot bite, according to both those young guys, for like 2 weeks, I went ahead and put on something else. And the fish ate it just as well. And I caught fish on one, two, three, four different lures yesterday. Four different lures. And this is over the course of about an hour and a half. It's not like we were out there all day. We're out there maybe an hour and a half. I changed lures three times. I caught fish every time. And that's, I think, confidence is probably at least as important, if not more important. And I know, I'm sure faux pros just rolling on the ground laughing at what I'm talking about. But, and there is a time and a place for every bait, as a starting point at least. Boy, if I would send pictures of the shoreline I'm fishing to faux pro, the first thing he would tie on is a frog. And at the end of the day, if we fished out there from daylight to dark, that frog would still be on his line. It just looks like a place where you'd fish a frog. It just looks that way. And most of the fish are still, contrary to what one of the kids told me, because he went out there one time about, I don't know, three weeks ago, and he said, yeah, they were on the shorelines, man, but they're not there anymore. I fished the shorelines all day today and didn't catch a thing. Well, why didn't you throw farther off the shore then? Give them a chance. And so what I found is that they're not, they've raised the level of the lake by about, I don't know, probably at least a foot. They put a lot of water back in that lake and brought that level up about a foot, which changed where the drop-off is. And all they've done is moved into an area that was, well, about 3-4 weeks ago, it would have been almost inaccessible to them. But all they've done is just kind of moved up some, not out. And I had almost every bite I got yesterday, I had either thrown parallel to the shoreline. I'll make about like every fourth or fifth cast, I'll toss it a little farther out when I feel like they're on the shorelines, just to try to prove myself wrong and give me some other water that might have fish in it to throw to. but almost every bite I caught or got yesterday was within 6 feet of the rod tip. Six, maybe 10. I can count on one hand, among the 10 or 12 fish I caught, I can count on one hand how many of them hit beyond a rod's length offshore, off the shoreline. Now, some of the bites were a little farther down the shoreline, but not, if I'd been standing parallel to where that, or directly behind the lure, it would have been a rod's length out. 6 foot rod, 6'6", I think I'm throwing on the one I had that bait on. And they were just all in that zone. They were all, I didn't get one bite beyond there. And I kind of backed off a throwing out there. But four different baits through the exact same water, exact same places, and they all worked. So, and the only thing I didn't throw was a topwater. And I may go ahead and take a frog out there this weekend just before dark. That might not be a bad idea at all. I bet they'd eat it. I bet money they'd eat it. 713-212-5790. Email me, DougPike@iHeartMedia.com. Confidence is so much more important than, almost more important than what you're throwing. Again, there are times and places for every single lure. And if they're eating topwaters, that's what I'm going to throw all day. I might change colors, but I get positively giddy over topwater strikes still. And man, have I heard them for a long, long time. Long, long time. I've thrown those things till my finger. Bink Grimes from down in Matagorda and I used to fish together a good bit when I was at the paper. And we would get out there, and even if he had a couple of clients in there throwing jigs, he and I would throw topwaters all day long. And sometimes it worked great. Sometimes we didn't get as many bites, but we all always got at least a couple. Got at least a couple of fish to come up and look and think about it and then go ahead and eat that bait. That was outstanding. All right, you want me to do this one or you want to get him on hold, Frankie? Oh, good. Let me go grab him. Yeah, oh, I definitely want to talk to him. What's up, David?
9: Yeah, Doug, I did a poor job, I think, of tying bear attacks and feral hogs together in my email, so I wanted to give you another opportunity here. Situational awareness. You know, yeah. I feel safe to saying that human encounters with feral hogs in Texas probably far exceeds what the bear encounters up in the Northwest. Yeah. But, you know, we all often talk about situational awareness when we're out and about in the city, but you got to have it in the woods.
0: Yes, sir.
9: As well. And it seems complacency, you know, you mentioned that guy that was killed in Glacier.
0: Yeah.
9: Being an avid outdoorsman. And I hear people, you know, we talk about feral. Oh, well, the feral hogs they run from you. Well, not always.
0: No, that's so not true.
9: And just like with you with that snake.
0: Yeah.
9: Sometimes snakes don't run from you.
0: Mm-hmm.
9: And so you got to have your situational awareness when you're wading in the Gulf.
0: Sure.
9: You got to have that situational awareness. Yeah. And that's really the point I wanted to make, because, you know, you don't want to be on the other end of those tusks that hogs have.
0: Exactly. Oh, man,
9: like
0: yeah.
9: That 13-year-old girl that was injured up there mm-hmm. in North Texas just last year.
0: Yeah.
9: And that's really the point I wanted to make, that situational awareness that we have to carry with us to the woods and the ocean as we would if we were going into Houston and having to, you know,
0: navigate a bad part of town somewhere. You know, what it comes down to, the more experience we have in the outdoors, I think, the more we become very comfortable, but you can't let that comfort override respect for what's out there with you. You've got to, you know, I'm probably not going to see a snake today. I'm not worried about it. But there's always that chance. It's a one in something chance that you're going to get bit or stung or whatever. And that's what you're making sure you avoid, is that one in whatever for you or whoever you're with.
9: Yeah, that's true. I mean, there's trails around in the area here where people are going to find where hogs have been digging up a root right there on the trail.
0: Oh, yeah.
9: So
0: it's a good point.
9: But anyway, yeah, always enjoy your show.
0: Thank you, David. I appreciate it, man. I really do. Uh-huh. Yeah, I'm very comfortable in the water. I'm very comfortable walking through the woods. I really am. But it's because I'm always aware of my surroundings. Just like David's talking about, you have to have this awareness of what's around you, and not just what's immediately around you that you can see and smell and hopefully not have to pat on the back, but what's in that area, and that you might cross paths with something really dangerous within that area. And if you, it doesn't matter whether you actually threaten an animal. What matters is whether that animal feels threatened. You might not mean it any harm. You're just going, hey, I just want to walk past you and you can walk past me and we're all fine. But that animal's brain isn't developed like ours is. And if it senses danger, it's going to react. So best to be, to err on the side of caution than to end up getting chomped up by a wild hog and those nasty tusks that they have, or grabbed or sliced up by a grizzly bear's paw. It can just break your neck with one swipe. You have to be fully aware. And this guy who got killed by the bear up there, it's tragic, clearly, but something made that bear do that. And I'm not taking any, I doubt he did anything wrong. I'm sure he did everything right. And still that happened to him. And that's why you've just got to be super, super careful. Super careful. Keep your eyes open. Don't be afraid to go walking in the woods. Don't be afraid, but be very respectful. And if you're going to a place far away from home that you've never been, stop by the park ranger's office. There's a visitor center at every one of these state and national parks. Say, what's out there? I don't expect to get bitten or chased or anything like that, but just what's out there? What am I watching out for? And that will give you a hint as to what your level of heightened awareness should be. Situational awareness. I like that term. We got to take a little break here. Kobe Stevens had one of their shirts on yesterday, as a matter of fact, for a little while. Certainly did. Men's and women's apparel, kids' apparel. The men's stuff goes up to 4X. That'll cover most of us, I would imagine. They've got a beautiful new store opened up on the north side over in Spring, up there in Spring somewhere. I haven't been up there yet. I want to get there. I really do, but I haven't had a chance to get there yet. I have a nice selection of shirts that they've given to me to wear that I really, really appreciate. And I feel like I'm going to play better golf when I'm wearing one of their shirts. I really do. I don't know what it is, but I guess it's just that look. Like, okay, if I'm good enough to sport this shirt, I got to play better. I got to play like someone who knows what the game's about. And it tends to turn out, probably knock two, three shots off my scores when I'm wearing Kobe Stevens. I don't know why that happens. It just does with me. Kobe Golic is the guy who owns the company, and he is a fantastic representative of his brand for the community. He gives and gives and gives. I don't know how he does it, honestly. He just, every time I turn around, he's going to another charity tournament to help them raise money. That's just who he is. KobeStevens.com is the website. Go check it out. They even have a place at the website where there are discontinued items. And I already know a couple of people in this audience of mine are shopping in there, picking up some of the small number of outdoors items that he carries as well. KobeStevens.com, KobeStevens.com. 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
10: Good morning, drivers. It looks like some road construction over on the south side as the left lane closed of westbound 610 South Loop between Stella Link and Beechnut. And on the east side, some road construction's blocking the three left lanes over on eastbound Highway 225 between Tidal and East Boulevard. I'm Carson Parnell in the 24-Hour Traffic Center.
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0: Not enough, Frankie. What the heck?
1: We'll get there.
2: There you go.
0: Who was president when that song was written?
2: Oh, I have no idea.
0: we'll get there. When?
2: Anytime soon. I don't know.
0: Top of the hour?
2: Yeah.
0: You've forgotten how long this intro is.
2: Always.
0: All right. Pipe it down, man. You're killing me. Welcome back. Doug Pike Show on Sports Talk 790. On a dark desert highway, cool wind in my hair. Yeah, I remember that one. I want to back to the lure thing, okay? And feel free to jump in if you agree or disagree with what I'm about to talk about. I was out in my garage rooting around. Scott and all just bite your tongue and don't acknowledge that. But I was, and I was out there looking for some very specific things that I found, actually, believe it or not. And what I found were some old lures that I was looking for. These are 20 and 30-year-old lures, some of them even older. And I'm wondering two things, what the elder anglers in this audience remember as being the best thing you could tie to the end of your line back when you started fishing. You started fishing with lures at some point in your life. And what was your go-to, your number one, the lure in which you had the most confidence, which I think is every bit as important as color. Because if you're not confident with a lure, you're not really going to be, you're not going to be into it. You're not going to be focused on what you're doing. You're just throw it out, drag it back, throw it out, drag it back. And all the while thinking about what you'd rather be throwing. And maybe you lost the last one of those favorite lures you had just 2 minutes ago. And you tied something else on it. This probably isn't going to work, but I'll throw it. I guess I'll try it. I've heard so many fishermen say that when a guide, a professional guide will say, hey, man, why don't you throw this? Oh, well, I've always had luck with this lure here. And you know, maybe I'll just throw my lure for a little while longer. Like, okay, guide catches four more fish. And on that day, that guy should have done what the guide said. And that kind of sounds counterintuitive to what I've been talking about confidence being important. And confidence is important. But if you're being handed a lure that's got the endorsement of a professional captain, you might want to go ahead and tie it on. And if you don't know how to tie the knot, say so the guide can tie it on for you. It's okay. The point, I guess, where I'm really wanting to go with this is that all of those old lures, I was looking at them, just spread some out on the garage floor, and I'm looking at every one of them knowing that every one of those lures had probably caught either those or the ones that preceded them that I ended up losing, but those that particular color and model, make, model, and color of those lures had probably accounted for hundreds of fish for me over my lifetime. I used to fish a lot more than I get to now, and it kills me. Well, I do fish a lot now, but it's kind of in that same water a lot. I don't really count that as real fishing trips. That's just to hone, keep my skills honed, basically. And it's still fun. Every time I get a bite, I just get giddy with excitement. But every one of those old lures, every one of them, if you were to put them in a tackle box and take them to the coast, take them to a lake, and fish the exact same way that you would have fished with your tackle boxes from today, you're going to catch fish. You're going to catch fish. I wasn't around when bingos were the most popular saltwater lure on the coast, but I've used them on occasion and always done well with them. Ben Koshin, the guy who he was the art director of Tide Magazine when I was the editor for that 10-year run. He had the most amazing lure collection of anybody I've ever seen. Just tremendous, tens of thousands of lures he'd collected over the years. Bought, sold, traded, whatever. And he donated tons of them to CCA in his lifetime. And he gave me some old bingos at one point. They were just not up to his snuff for putting them in shadow boxes or whatever. So he gave me like a, I don't know, half gallon of bingos at one point. And I fished them. He said, just use these for fishing. Don't don't do any, don't try to sell them anywhere. They're not really worth much. They're beat up. But try them for fishing. So I took them home, changed out some of the hardware on them, and got it all freshened up, and darned if they didn't catch fish really, really well. Precursor to the mirror lure is all they were. And I was fascinated by it from that point forward, and I used all kinds of old lures for and since. Let's go talk to Steve right there. Steve, what's up, man?
1: How you doing, brother? I haven't talked to you in a while. Talk about lures a second ago.
0: Yeah.
1: You were talking about last week about when you started fishing as a kid and, you know, you would just stand around and listen to the old guys and just soak it up. And
0: yeah.
1: I was fortunate to have had the same thing with Lloyd and Cookie Pepper on the west end of Galveston.
0: Oh, man, good for you.
1: But I started fishing with Lloyd and Rudy Geiger and a bunch of his friends when I was about 12. But the three lures, that I'm going to go back, that I could count on catching a fish were Johnson's Sprite, three-quarter ounce, either gold or silver,
0: oh,
1: depending
0: yeah.
1: on the water quality.
0: Oh, yeah.
1: 52M mirror lure. It was red on top, yellow on the bottom, and gold in the middle.
0: Yep.
1: I don't even remember the number.
0: Yeah, I don't remember the number, but you're right. Can you turn your radio down a little bit?
1: Sure.
0: Yeah, because I'm hearing myself.
1: You got it. The third one was a chartreuse bingo flag.
0: Oh yeah, man.
1: Little different than, you know, the old school bingo. I always caught trout under the lights on the bingo.
0: Absolutely. Flag. That was a great, though, all three of those were just, they were go-to baits. And we have, yeah, and they still will. If you could find some of them and take them to the coast and find a nice lighted pier where there's trout around, they're going to eat them.
1: Well, and I still got, of course, Johnson's Sprites are easy, but I've still got a couple of bingo flashes, and that red-yellow mirror lure still got it.
0: Mm-hmm.
1: But
0: you can still get
1: back
0: it.
1: Back in the days, you still get it for sure. Bingo, Doug made he started making them bigger. He had a king bingo, and he had a super bingo.
0: Mm-hmm.
1: And the super bingo was about 6 inches, man. That was a great casting kingfish bait off for.
0: Yeah, it was.
1: Kingfish would just knock the hell out of it.
0: Oh, I know, man. I've fished with all those. I have. And yeah, those big, hard baits from back then. Now, they only got one bite on it because if they felt the body so hard, they would let go. But holy cow, man. A kingfish hitting one of those big super bingos. Mm, yeah, that was good stuff, man.
1: I'm telling you. Woo. That was good stuff.
0: So yeah, it was.
1: I listen to you every week. I don't call
0: thank
1: every
0: you, man.
1: Week. But,
0: well, I'm glad I found something you wanted to talk about. Yeah, thank you so much, Steve. I appreciate it, man. Adios.
1: All right, we'll talk to you soon. Take care, bud.
0: Man, he's bringing back some memories for me. I'll tell this story as quickly as I can and then move on because I know Frankie wants me to stay on the clock. Years ago, Joe Doggett and I were down in Rockport. I think it was Rockport, I think. Maybe Port Aransas. No, it was Rockport. And we were there for a Texas Outdoor Writers Convention award ceremony, all this stuff. And that the first night we were there, and the second night, by the way, we did the same thing both nights, there was a pier attached to this little condo project where we were staying. I don't remember what it was called. But it was this pier was right on the channel. And when bigger boats would move in and out of it, it would suck all the water out so far that there was just no water under about half that pier, and then it'd come rushing back. Well, in the lights, like Steve was talking about, there were trout just everywhere. And people were having a hard time catching them. Pardon me. And so were Joe and I. I was having trouble, he was having trouble, and we'd already kind of gone through our boxes each a couple of times. And then I saw Joe rooting around in my tackle box. I said, what are you doing, man? He says, I'm going to find something I want to throw. Okay, fine. So it's fine. If you can do that, I can do that. And I went over to his box, and I found an old bingo about one of the standard-sized ones. And it was kind of an off-white color, almost a cream color. Kind of like a white shrimp, you know what I mean? And so I tie that thing on there, and I'm flipping it out there, and like within a minute, I get a fish, my first fish. Boom, pretty good trout. And then another one, and another one. And he said, hey, man, give me back my lure. I said, no, you found what you wanted to throw in my tackle box. And I didn't give it back to him. I finally did, probably, I don't know, half an hour later. I started feeling sorry for him because he'd changed lures two or three times already again and couldn't find anything in either of our boxes that worked on those fish under those conditions as well as that one. I still think, and we did catch fish. Now, bear in mind, we did catch fish with almost everything else we threw, but just not as many. So the point I'm making is if you're not catching fish and you're losing confidence in the lure you've got on, go ahead and change it. If you're catching fish and you're not as crazy as me about just seeing, trying to dare them to bite something, just keep it on your lure, on your line, and keep catching trout. Keep catching redfish. Keep catching bass, whatever it is you're catching. Catch as many as you want on the lure you know will work. And then as a fisherman, a real fisherman, challenge yourself to catch them on something else. And if you don't, you can always go back to the lure that works. If the bite hadn't stopped by then. Funny how that works, huh? All right, we got to take a little break here on the way out. I'm going to tell you, I got an email from Wayne Arrington up at Air Ride Bikes in the Four Corners Shopping Center up there in Tomball. He said, hey, man, need you to talk about this one. Wind One RM7E dirt bike, an electric dirt bike. And it's kind of it's a stepping stone to the bigger e-dirt bikes. Big performance, but it doesn't have that $5,000 price tag, which is really nice. This one delivers, it's got plenty of pep, plenty of off-road fun. Thing will do almost 37 miles an hour, depending on the model. And it's instant electric torque, which means really fast acceleration off the line. It's got 2,200 watts of peak power if you need to climb some hills. And the fun part is there's no oil changes. There's no gas. There's no carburetor to keep up with. You just plug it in, charge it up, and then wake up and hit the trails. No noise, no vibration like with a traditional dirt bike. I rode those for years and absolutely loved it. It's a really good thing to have around for the ranch, for a large property, a lot of off-road areas where noise matters. No clutch, no shifting, none of that. You have to learn. You just get on the thing and ride it. Hydraulic brakes, too, for super stopping power. 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
0: I'm going to tell you again about Midway Meat Market out there. Off Highway 90, old Highway 90, as it goes into Katy. You can take I-10 or 99 up to I-10 and go west. And just as you get on the freeway, if you're making that turn off of 99, I think you're probably going to have to get off right then and there. It's the first Katy exit, Old Highway 90. And about 2 miles or so into town, you're going to see Midway Meat Market on your left-hand side. Been there for 57 years. And it was started long ago like that by Herman Meyer. He was the guy who ran the place. I got to know him. Amazing big game hunter. Amazing big game hunter. Told me a lot of cool stories. His daughter Trish is running the store now, and she has taken very good care of what her father started way back when. Experienced butchers, they've been there for years and years and years. They'll cut that meat however you want it. 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Old-fashioned oak and pecan wood. But they've got the formulas. They've got the seasonings just right that they make that meat their own. By the way, speaking of meat, they have some summer specials going on now since we're slap-dab coming into grilling season out back. Specials for discounted meat packages starting this month. 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

0: 8:43 on Sports Talk 790, the Doug Pike Show. By the way, I forgot to mention in the beginning of the program that I do know that this is Mother's Day weekend, and if you've got a good outdoor story to share about your mom and how she helped you out in the outdoors or how she didn't go in the outdoors but liked that you and maybe some your dad or your uncle or whoever were going out there, any kind of tie you want to make to your mom to the outdoors, I'll listen. I'd be happy to hear that. 713-212-5790. 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You guys all know that. Dave's back. What you got, Dave? What you got, man?
1: Hey, yeah, I'll do the Mother's Day tomorrow.
0: Okay.
1: But hey, Mr. and Ms. Lloyd Pepper and Cookie Pepper.
0: Yeah, buddy.
1: Yeah, he gave me a bingo with the dot, the black dot,
0: yes,
1: on
0: sir.
1: There, and I still got it, man. I ain't throwing that one. No.
0: And no, then, hang on to it.
1: And then, yeah. H&H yellow black spinnerbait,
0: you know,
1: a hula popper.
0: Hold on, don't
1: and a purple fire tail.
0: go back to the H&H for a minute, because those things are still sold. They're still one of the most affordable fishing lures anywhere, and they still catch fish. They look cheap. Oh, that won't do anything. That won't work, will it? But all of a sudden, you throw the doggone thing in a little farm pond somewhere, and you're going to catch yourself either a little bass or a big old red ear.
1: And Mr. Doug, you can buy them at the gas station over here. And now you got to put the hook on there.
0: Yeah,
1: you know,
0: yeah, I understand.
1: And then I think it's because of the those big black and yellow grasshoppers that come through here sometimes.
0: It may be.
1: You know, and
0: it may be.
1: Yeah. And that, now the hula popper. That was one of my, and then if it didn't hit, if I got a hit on the hula popper, then I'd pick my other rod up with a purple fire tail, Texas rig, a worm, and then you try to drop it right back down into that spot, because that bass is still sitting down there, and then boom, you're done.
0: Oh, yeah. You know, if you know the hula popper, you'll recognize this name of a lure, the Hawaiian Wiggler. Do you remember that one?
1: Yes, yes, yes.
0: That was a good one too.
1: One more favorite is,
0: sure,
1: you know, that broken back topwater minnow, and I like the white on the bottom and darker on the top.
0: Oh yeah.
1: And then that thing was broken back, and then you got to kind of twitch.
0: Yeah, it looks like it's hurt.
1: And then all of a sudden there it is.
0: Mm.
1: Yeah,
0: it looks like it's hurt while it's twitching, and then bam, and it does get hurt. It's a good thing those things don't have feelings; they'd have just cut themselves off the line.
1: I hear you. Hey, and you know, the coolest thing is when you get one that jumps up enough to kind of reach the top of the water.
0: Oh, yeah.
1: Man, you know, that's a chance of a lifetime.
0: Special kind of excitement topwater fishing is, man. Whew.
1: Right. Then the one other one, though, I was just fishing with some shad over there off the Trinity River behind a rice field, and a big gar grabbed me and I hooked into him, and I actually got him hooked, and it would have been sports and fields and stream, man. That about three
0: awesome.
1: And a half pound gar, 3 foot gar, jumps up out of the water and wiggles his tail and broke my line and was gone away.
0: Oh, I wish
1: we had cameras back then.
0: Oh yeah, we didn't have GoPro.
1: And I can't make that up. You know,
0: I know it's
1: in my mind, video
0: sure.
1: in my mind.
0: All right, partner.
1: Video in my mind.
0: There you go. Go write it, man.
1: Right.
0: I'll see you.
1: All right, thanks.
0: Later, Dave.
1: All right, bye-bye.
0: All right, we're running a little bit late for a break. Let me get to it right now, and I'll tell you about American Shooting Centers. That's Westheimer Parkway between Katy and Highway 6. Very easy to find.

0: or you just let GPS walk you out there. What you'll find when you get there is three complete sporting clays courses, thanks to Ed Origi, the man who bought the place about 10 years ago now and vowed to make it more user-friendly, safer, everything. And he has lived up to every promise he made when he took that place over. So you got your three sporting clays courses. You got 10 trap and skeet fields, I think, maybe 12. I don't know. Got five stand setups around the property. There is a beginner's wing shooting area, which makes it really easy. It's not easy, but it's more doable, at least. It won't take you as long to get somebody up to speed for this coming dove season or maybe next waterfowl season, whatever. Or just popping targets and having fun with the shooting sports. On the rim fire and center fire side, you've got the rifle and pistol ranges starting at 5 yards. That's your home safety stuff, home protection shooting. And then you have I think it's between the 200 and maybe four or somewhere. I can't remember exactly what number, but there is it goes all the way out to 600 yards, by the way. But there's a little rimfire silhouette range, little plinking range, pop-up silhouettes that go out to 250 yards. And with a little 22 out there, you can aim at that 250, pull the trigger, make a sandwich, take a bite, and then you might hear dink, or you might hear nothing. If that bullet falls in the grass, that means you got to shoot again. It's great for kids trying to learn to shoot and get involved in the shooting sports. It's a very safe and cost-efficient way to do it. Bigger ammo costs a lot more money. 22 rounds, not so bad. Professional instruction in every shooting discipline available every time they're out there. And you want to go, I believe they're closed. I want to say it's Monday and Tuesday. Not 100%, but just check the website. 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
2: Good morning, drivers. It looks like some road construction over on the south side as the left lane closed of westbound 610 South Loop between Stella Link and Beechnut. Then on the east side, some road construction is blocking the three left lanes over on eastbound Highway 225 between Tidal and East Boulevard. I'm Carson Parnell in the 24-Hour Traffic Center.
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10: The Astros get a shutout rout of the Reds in their series opener. Mike Burrow's seven strong innings. Zach DiCenzo and Yordan Alvarez each smacked a two-run home run. Game two of three this afternoon. Texans continue to look at the rookies, undrafted free agents, as tryouts and minicamp continue today. Round two of the NBA playoffs, the Knicks top the Sixers to take a commanding 3-0 lead. Spurs beat the Timberwolves, they're up 2-1. I'm Trey Bender.
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0: Now that will get the blood flowing, Frankie, right there. We didn't have to wait all day for it either.
1: Oh, well, yeah.
0: Thanks, man. Welcome back. Doug Pike Show on Sports Talk 790. Let me see if I have any new emails I need to take a peek at. Alan weighs in. Rainbow trout. Okay. Biggest rainbow I ever caught was practically on the bank. Casting a gold spinner under a willow tree. Oh, I got to open this. In the first cast, I hooked up to at least a 20-inch rainbow trout. Tossed the lure onto the bank barely in skinny water, and as soon as I got it off the bank in an inch of water, that trout smashed that lure. Yeah, they'll do that. Just like that fish ate that lure that was barely on the, it was barely off the bank and in the water. That lure probably wasn't sitting in more than about 4 inches of water max, but that bass saw it sitting there and came up behind it in the deeper water. And I don't want to go through the, how we got that lure to that place, my friend Daniel and I yesterday at the golf course lake, but it was there. And the moment, just the nanosecond that that lure, the line came tight and that lure twitched, bam, blew it up. Absolutely blew it up. And the funny part about catching fish really close to the shoreline is you have to remember, if you were in a boat on that same lake under the same conditions, you would be throwing at the shoreline and reeling away from the shoreline or throwing down the shoreline. And that's something actually that I want to get into in a little while. But let me just make this point. The shoreline you're standing on, if you were standing on a rectangular body of water, the shoreline you're standing on, and there's another guy on the other side of the water, and it's only 10 yards wide. You'd be throwing at his bank, and he'd be throwing at your bank, and neither one of you would be reeling your lures down the shoreline like I was doing yesterday and getting more bites than I have in 2 years on that lake. You got to maximize your opportunity, and if you're throwing out to the middle of the lake and reeling the lure back and the fish are on the shoreline like bass tend to be, you're only getting about maybe the last 5 seconds of your cast maybe that's in really fishy water. But if you can throw that lure down the shoreline, and I was having to actually stretch my arms all the way out to keep and use the entire rod to keep the lure out of the vegetation along the edge of that water, but that's where the fish were and that's what I had to do. All you got to do is kind of think it through. If you're standing on one side of or in the shoreline on the opposite side isn't far away, what are you going to do? You're going to throw all the way to that shoreline. You're going to throw the lure all the way across the little pond and fish the opposite shoreline. And then you're going to walk your way around the lake. And when you get over to where you were throwing a little while ago, thinking that's got to be where the fish are, they're up on that shoreline right there. You realize that you look back at where you were standing in the beginning and you're thinking, well, I got to throw over there because that's got to be where the fish are. It's right on the shoreline. If they're on the shoreline, then don't throw out in the middle of the lake. Don't throw across the lake to reach the other shoreline. Walk around to it if you can. Throw lures and manipulate. This is what I kind of want to get into. We're going to do golf at the top of the hour, and I can get into it a little bit here, but just start thinking about it. Ways you can tweak your own lures. Now, they cost so much now that they ought to come with somebody to cast them and retrieve them for you. But you can take your old lures maybe, and with a little imagination, first of all, wash them, scrub them up, clean them up real good. A little bit of light soap and water and a sponge will clean all kinds of grime and dirt off of lures and make them reusable. Take the hardware off of that too. Just make a project. Don't try to do every old lure in your garage. I won't live long enough that I could do that. But if you just take these older lures and clean them up and replace any really rusty hardware, sharpen the hooks, do that, and you're going to have another tackle box full of gear that you didn't even realize you still had. I have a plastic container, not a shoebox size, but a 2-shoebox size in the garage right now that has frames, empty frames of spinner baits hanging all the way around almost that entire big container. In the middle of it are skirts that I've bought over the years, and just I kind of put that project down too. But if I can just find an hour to sit in front of the TV and do this again like I used to, I can have another 20 spinnerbaits in my box before I can blink. Get to watch a baseball game and put spinnerbaits together. There's no reason at all to throw away a perfectly good spinnerbait frame. You can go online and buy skirts and whatnot very cheaply. And I'll tell you another way, instead of putting them on with those little rubber bands, I used to go to the dentist's office and beg them to give me some extra rubber bands, the kind that kids have for their braces. They'll work okay for spinnerbaits, but they tend to fall apart pretty quickly, as you can imagine. But what I found is these little 4-inch zip ties, and I don't know if they make any smaller ones, but that'd be even better. But you get those little bitty zip ties, you put the skirt on there, you wrap the zip tie around it, zip it down, trim that end as flat as you can, and you got a brand new spinnerbait. And that skirt is not coming off. You're not going to throw that skirt off. All kinds of ways to make these things better. Black Horse Golf Club. The end of the far end of the range down there, they can make your golf game better. Great instructional team down there if you need them. Black Horse, you take 290 to Fry Road, or you come up the 99 and cut across through Bridgeland and to Fry Road. And either way, you can get there pretty fast from most parts of town. If you're on the northwest side anywhere, you can be there in probably 30 minutes max. 30 minutes max, and that would be from the very far end of what we could take it from I-10. You can be there in less than 30 minutes. And once you get there, what you're going to find is two golf courses. The North Course, which is still daily fee and always has been. Great track. And it's very forgiving, too. There aren't a ton of trees on it, really. It's a little more open than the South Course. But both of them are fantastic. The South Course is private. It went that way a year and, 4 months ago? Yeah, a year and almost 5 months ago now. And that's working out very well. We had Craig Hicks on the show a couple of weeks ago talking about the transformation and all the good that's happened to that golf course since they took it private. And there was, I think between the lines, he might have been saying something about making the entire facility private at some point, which would put two courses in the stable. And similar to what's going on at I don't know. They may or may not. But I know this, if you sign up to become a member of the South Course, you get kind of the same deal that the people who are members at Golf Club of Houston get, in that you would have both your courses at Black Horse, you have both courses at Golf Club of Houston, and that same membership gets you access to Black Hawk, where I play. It's a fantastic deal. It really is. This is Escalante Golf Management, and they do a fine job with those courses. They've got fine people running them all. They've got fine people running them all. 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
0: All right, here we go. Golly, third and final hour already kicking off. Let's go ahead and do a little golf stuff. And then once we get through this, I'm going to circle back to the lure thing and talk about ways to tweak your lures. But we got two big tournaments going on. One right here in town, that would be the Insperity. And the Insperity is getting underway for its second round of play after yesterday's round. Finished up with Ben Crane. I teased it at the start of the program. Ben Crane shot 65 yesterday, 7 under par. He shot a 31 on the front and a 34 on the back. Tied for second. Let me get up in here and get the current leaderboard. Come on. Oh, let's go. Where is it? Oh, it's it may be MIA. Let me take a quick look. Yeah, you know what I did when I went to the Weather Channel a little while ago, Frankie? I inadvertently moved the PGA Tour site, which has the scores for the Insperity. So I've got to go to this, and now I've got to go to that. Where did it go? There we go. I'm going to get this scoreboard up here in no more than 10 seconds. And then we'll move on. Gosh, there are all these pop-ups out here. I hate pop-ups. All right, finally. Insperity Invitational ongoing up in the Woodlands on the tournament course up there, which used to host the Houston Open, by the way, a long time ago. As I said, Ben Crane at 7 under par. Shane Burch, Thongchai JD, Richard Green, and Boo Weekly all at 6 under par. Roy Sabatini, Charlie Y.E. Yang, and Stephen Alker and Ernie Els, by the way, at 5, just 2 shots off the lead. And within a sleeve at 3 shots back of the leader, Darren Clark, Tommy Gainey, Mike Weir, David Duvall. I hadn't seen him in a long time. Zach Johnson, Stuart Sink, and Robert Carlson. All of those guys. With two rounds to play, there it's still almost anybody's tournament, really. I don't see... Hold on. Why did that flicker? I don't see Ben Crane faltering and falling off anywhere today. He's played very well in this tournament in the past, but doggone, well, I take that back. He's a rookie. I forgot about him. Yeah, he just turned 50. This is his first soiree, I think. This might be his fifth tournament, I think, something like that. Let me see. Ben Crane, it's his seventh start, excuse me, but he hasn't played in this tournament before. So far, his best finish was at the Senior PGA this year, finished second there. So he's one of the young guns in that tournament. A lot of those guys are getting a little long in the tooth, but with people like Ben Crane getting out now, they're going to have to ramp up their games. This is his low 18-hole score, by the way, on the Tour Champions. His previous low, he shot a 66 in the first round of the Hogue Classic. First time leading or co-leading after any round on this tour. So there's a chance it might bug him a little bit, a chance it might get in his head. But you got to remember, all these guys, just to get where they are, to be playing in on the Tour Champions, they've got to have credentials. They've got credentials. Boo Weekly, by the way, tied for second place, bogey-free 66. He's only 62. I thought he was a little older than that. Actually, I'm surprised. He's 52 years old. He's just been playing out there a couple of years. I would have sworn he was a little older than that. Oh, well. Let me see. Stephen Auker, he's won the thing twice, 22 and 23. And Ernie Els, they're both at 5 under, as I mentioned. That's enough of that. That's enough of that for now. We'll look at that a lot tomorrow as we go into the final round. Over at the Truist, over at Quail Hollow, let me go to that one now. Where did it go? This is a mystery. It's a true mystery for me. Why these things come and go off this screen. It's not as wonky as my phone is now. But man, oh man. Sungjae Im, 9 under par through 2 rounds. Tommy Fleetwood at 8, all by himself in second. Justin Thomas, Alex Fitzpatrick at 7 under par, tied for third. And tied for fifth, that would be David Lipsky, Christopher Wrighton, Nikolai Højgaard, Roy McIlroy. Man, I may need to take a deep breath. Holy cow. McIlroy, English, Ricky Fowler, and Matt McCarthy, all up at 8 under par, or at, 6. That's a pretty good list of people. That's a long list of... Oh, no. Yeah. Never mind. I made a mistake, but it's irrelevant through 2 rounds. I'm sure they're getting underway if they haven't already started. They had the weather through there this morning that held off the start, but it looked like it was going to move through by a little earlier than even now. So I suspect they're on the golf course. I want to go back to fishing for a little while. And talk about, where is that piece of paper? There it is. Talk about tweaking your lures. Okay. And by the way, if you've got a question about golf or about the tour or whatever, about a tournament standing, where's your favorite player? I'll look it up for you. I have no idea or no qualm over going back to golf at any time. But I just wanted to get to this too, because I think it'd be fun to talk about. And maybe we can talk about it on Mother's Day too. Who knows? If you need to share your mother and how she felt about you being an avid outdoors person or golfer when you were younger, feel free to jump in today if you're going to be spending tomorrow with mom. So back to these lures for a minute. When I was younger and had far more time, more spare time now than I have, I was really into tweaking lures and changing lures and building lures and finding ways to catch fish. And one of the things I would do, the easy stuff is to get a little nail polish or get permanent markers. And say, for example, take a lure that right now looks like a shad. These are all hard baits. And use a black magic marker to put little dots all over it and make it look like a baby speckled trout. Because there aren't many things in the water that a big speckled trout likes more than a little speckled trout. They will absolutely gobble those things up. You can put eyes on lures that don't have them and might need them. And you can either use markers or nail polish or whatever you have handy around the house for a permanent marking. Or you can go to hobby shops and you can get those little googly eyes that'll kind of bounce every time you twitch the lure and make that big predator coming up next to it think it's looking at them. And it, y'all, I better eat it fast because it's going to swim away. And none of this stuff costs any money, really. It's just a couple of bucks for a pack of probably 100 of those googly eyes. And that enhances the lure a little bit. You can also use red markings down on the bottom, like where the throat would be, so that little bait fish lure looks injured somehow. Just all kinds of things you can do. I used to, and this is learning from old pros, before there were 100 million different kinds of crankbaits, for example, if they wanted a bait to do something a little bit different than it was built and designed to do, they would get out a file and file little bits off the lips of those baits until they swam exactly like they wanted them to swim. There's also, we were talking about fishing down shorelines. Oh, good heavens. We're already late for this first segment break. I'll do that. When we come back, I'm going to tell you how to make your lures run down the shorelines without having to wade out into waist-deep water. And it works out of boats, too. You can just get up next to you don't even have to get next to the brush to make it, or the grass to make it do this. A couple of things to do with crankbaits and with spinnerbaits that can help you catch more fish. There's no question about it. Phoenix Knives, Cowboy Zemanski's place out there in Belleville. Since 1979, he's been out there. He was in a smaller shop for a long time, and they moved about a year and a half, maybe 2 years ago now, into a much bigger space. And Cowboy's had the opportunity now to bring in more people who work for him to build knives and to bring in more knives from other professional knife makers around the country, so that you can choose now typically from more than 1,000 different knives out there, folding knives, belt knives, just whatever purpose you need a sharpened blade for, something you can hack a cantaloupe in half with, whatever it is you want. He's probably got it there, at least a few of them, and if he doesn't, he can have them made for you, whatever they are. His custom knives are absolutely astounding, by the way. He's one of the best in the entire country. He really is, and he's got the championships and the medals and all the accolades that go with that. If you want a knife hand-built by him to your specific specs for somebody you really care about, it's going to take months, maybe even a year. So you might want to go ahead and go out there and stop by and talk to him and learn how that process starts. But while you're there, you get the opportunity to choose from, like I said, more than 1,000 different knives that you can buy right then and take home with you. If you want, you can even go out there and they will let you build your own knife. Now, there's a little cost associated with that. One of his apprentices, one of his journeyman knife makers, will take you back into that forge room where the heat's going and the steel is so hot that you can beat it with a hammer into the shape of a blade. They'll help you do that, and that's just kind of a once-in-a-lifetime opportunity. It really is. It's very cool, too. PhoenixKnives.com is the website, PHENIX, PhoenixKnives.com.
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17: Good morning, drivers. We have some road construction to look out for right now, blocking the two left lanes of eastbound Highway 90 between Sam Houston Parkway and Miller Road. Then we have some road construction blocking the three left lanes of eastbound Highway 225 between Tidal and East Boulevard. I'm Carson Parnell in the 24-Hour Traffic Center.
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25: The News Radio 740 forecast for Saturday calls for some morning drizzle and then cloudy skies the rest of the day with a high of 85.
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0: 921 on Sports Talk 790, the Doug Pike Show. Thank you for listening. Boy, I flip up my emails here. Hold on. I got to check my email again now. See what this one is. Da-da-da-da-da. Okay. And, okay. Take a shot. The one for, oh, my goodness. Kevin sent me a picture already. They're already catching fish down there. If you're going to go down there and join them at Freeport, you better hurry. Yeah, this is, man, that is a nice-looking little redfish there. About the same age as that little, well, not the same age as that little girl, but in the same age class, fish to fisherman. Wow. Nicely done, Kevin. There's another picture. Holy cow. Did you look at the pictures, Frankie? You know, you haven't seen it yet, have you? Oh, my word. That place is packed. Man, I'd be there if I could. You know I would. I'd be there if I could. I'd be helping bait hooks and take fish off hooks and do everything I could. Number 94. 94 with a redfish on the board. Thank you, Kevin. Thanks for sending that, man. So I want to get back to this lure stuff because I opened my email and looked around and just, oh, my goodness, there are a lot of emails to unpack here. I want to start with Mike, okay, because he kind of makes a point that I've been trying to make. Said yesterday, my friends Roland and Pete had another good day with Captain Steve Hillman. Speckled trout bite began early, just after daybreak, and continued for most of the morning. Good classes of trout, 18 to 22 inches. 18 to 22s, nice size fish. Mike tells me he stuck with a Bass Assassin Flamingo Flash paddle tail most of the day. But he points out, because we were on so many fish, Roland chose to use six different plastic colors and shapes, and he still had lots of bites and caught his share of the trout. His brother Pete did well on pink also. So Pete's throwing pink, Roland's throwing everything in the box, and Mike's just stuck in Flamingo Flash paddle tails. And all three of them caught lots of trout. It just goes to show you, if your lure hits the water, and this is something, where is this one? Hang on. There was another one I wanted to kind of bring up. Was it Mike? No, hang on. I got to go back down a little bit earlier. Also made a very good point. Oh, yeah, Jason weighed in. He was catching fish years ago in stock tanks on red sluggos, and that was his go-to bait, kind of like a green crawl lizard is Rick Bice's favorite. This is something Steve pointed out, and then I'll go to Rick's email, by the way. So, Doug, I believe with forward-facing sonar, lure selection doesn't matter nearly as much anymore. So long as you put something in front of the fish's face, it'll bite it. That's kind of what I'm talking about. If you present that lure, now there's also... has to be consideration made for strike distance, okay? How far will that fish go to eat that lure? And sometimes you might be dragging a buzz bait across the top of some barely submerged hydrilla or whatever, and you'll see a fish wake up behind it, like push a wake, and come racing across 8 or 10 feet of water to smack that lure. Other times, they might not want to barely move out of their shadow if they're casting a shadow. They might not want to move a foot to eat a lure. Different times, different conditions, different feeding habits. But by and large, so long as you've got that lure working for you, you got a very good chance to catch them. Let me get back. Let me find where I got to find Rick's email. Yeah, here's Rick's. He said, did you say tweak your lures? All you need is a weedless crawl lizard, a hula popper, and a buzz bait. They don't need tweaking. If you can't catch a pond fish on those, you might as well go golfing. Okay, I've done that before. I usually, on the cart that I'm riding around in out there, I usually have both. I've got two or three rods, a big old sack of tackle, far more than I'll ever need out there, and my golf clubs. So I just take whatever's biting, and if fishing's horrible that day for some reason, I'll just grab the clubs. And anyway, so back to what I was going to talk about tweaking lures to help Rick understand what I'm talking about. There are a couple of ways you can, a couple of lures that are easily tweaked to make them run off of a straight path back to the rod. And with a crankbait, you just take a needle nose pliers and very gently move that line eye, or not the line eye, but the where it ties on. If it's got a split ring on it, you can't do it. Tie your line or put your split ring on or your clip or whatever, and you bend it a little to the right or a little to the left. And whichever way you bend it, that lure is going to track in a different direction of opposite of the way you bend it. It's going to make a lure run left all the way back to you, or it's going to make it run right all the way back to you. And you find an old one out there, if you don't believe me, just take it to a swimming pool somewhere, just neighborhood pond, and throw it a couple of times, and you'll see what I'm talking about. Like, for example, yesterday when I was trying to throw parallel to that shoreline grass, I could have taken my needle nose pliers and tweaked a crankbait to just, if I could throw it down the bank, maybe 20 yards, and then just reel it without having to hold my arms out fully extended, and that lure would track away from the rod. That's kind of what you want it to do. You want to fix it where it's tracking away from the rod so you don't have to worry about it. If you turn and throw it the other way, and all that grass is between you and the shoreline, or between the lure and the shoreline, the lure is just going to run up in the grass harder. But you can tweak it and tweak your retrieve speed to where it will run right down the edge of that grass in the water, right down the edge. Same with a spinnerbait. How many times have you thrown a spinnerbait or a buzzbait and it's going crooked? God, why is it going crooked? Well, that's because a fish crushed it a minute ago, and it took the front end and the back end of the lure out of parallel. And all you got to do is just grab that thing by the front, the spinnerbait or the buzzbait, and hold the bottom of it and then just twist it a little bit. And again, just figure out which way you want to twist it so you can run it down that shoreline or that grass line, whatever it is. And all of a sudden, you're going to catch a whole lot more fish because your bait is in the strike zone longer. Your bait's in the strike zone. If you're having to throw that thing way out there and then it gets close and it's right by the edge of the grass and you kind of sweep your rod and, man, you get 3 feet of retrieve that's actually in where the fish are, and there's nothing you can do about it. Or you can do what I did yesterday, reach your arms far out there. If I'd have had 6 inches more of arms yesterday, I probably would have caught 5 more fish. I just couldn't reach in some of the places where prime stuff is, but that prime stuff was there and I just couldn't fish it. Man, I got so much bouncing into this email stuff. Holy cow, this is great. I'll check it during the break, see if I can find something fun. By the way, Captain Scott just reminded me of all the crazy things out there now. He found it says the first hog nose he's ever seen on his own property. The first hog nose on his ranch down there around Port O'Connor. Says all the different snake species have been moving quite a bit the last few days. Hog nose is a good one to have around. They're beautiful. They really are. They'll puff up like a cobra and scare the pants off anybody who has no idea what it is. That head of theirs just looks like a normal snake until something messes with them. And all of a sudden they just flatten out and puff up and look like something very, very different and very, very dangerous. Oh, you got a great lead. The third shot. Third time's a charm, man. I like that one, Scott. You know I do. Well done, man. All right, we got to take another break. On the way out, I'm going to remind you that Midway Meat Market has these deals now. This is something they're going to start doing on the first week of every month. Different deal on some sort of meat product coming out of there. And right now, coming into grilling season, they've got these barbecue boxes. And they also have, where's the second sheet of paper here? Let me go get what I want to see here. They've got a special Grillmaster barbecue box. They've got a premium beef box, a chicken variety box. I don't know how many varieties there are of chickens, but I got to get it. And then there's a pork family box and a smoked meat box, too. Every one of them has different varieties and cuts of seasoned and unseasoned meat, just ready for you to throw on the grill at a very good price. What they do is when you call them or go out there and order this stuff, and it's fine to go out there and order it, eat lunch, grab a couple of things to take home, and then go back to the house, and a couple of days later, they'll have that thing ready for you, and you'll be able to bring it home. And my suggestion, if you do a lot of grilling, is to buy two or three boxes of something, maybe a variety of variety boxes. That's what you need, a variety of variety boxes. They're on Old Highway 90, just as you get into town. You take I-10 to the first Katy exit. That's going to be Old 90. You go into town, and Midway Meat Market will be on the left-hand side, the south side of the road. You won't be able to miss it. Go in there. You're going to meet some of the most friendly people on the planet. You're going to meet some of the most knowledgeable people about meat products on the planet. And if you're lucky, you might meet Trish. She owns the place, and she is a fantastic person, one of my favorites. 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

9:37 on Sports Talk 790. Thank you all for listening. Man, I'm getting all kinds of feedback on these lures. Holy cow. FoPro sent me a photograph of three old baits he used to throw. I'm drawing a blank on a jitter. I got the jitterbug, but I'm drawing a blank on the other two. I think one might be a river runt. I'm not sure. And I'm just totally blanking out on the other one. And I'll hit myself for when he sends it to me and tells me what it is, because I've thrown all three of those as well. And probably before he was even born, they were popular lures long, long ago. I would say that those lures he sent me, the jitterbug, for example, that's the precursor to the buzzbait. A jitterbug makes the same kind of commotion on top, but it doesn't have a spinning blade. It has a fixed blade on the front that looks kind of like two little scoops, one on the left side and one on the right. And when you retrieve it, it one side starts first, and when that hits the water and makes a little splash, then it shifts the lure to the other side. It does the same thing back and forth. And the faster you retrieve it, the more splattery and wobbly it gets. It's just like throwing a buzzbait. That's all it is. Just like throwing a buzzbait. Only this is a hard plug, and the buzzbait's got kind of that spinnerbait skirt. That one, I'd take all three of these out to my golf course lake and bet anybody that I could catch a fish on one and then another and catch fish on all three of those lures. It's kind of fun thinking about this. There was something else I wanted to get to in this segment, and I can't remember what it was. Here's Glenn's weighing in on pond lures. By the way, feel free to call and let's have a talk about old lures. 713-212-5790, or email me like everybody's doing now. Holy cow. DougPike@iHeartMedia.com. Glenn weighs in. Growing up, all I had was a shyster. 1.5 inches long, yellow with black spots, and a yellow skirt. Finally tried the Daredevil, red and white spoon shape. Caught catfish, crappie, perch, and bass. That's something else about lures. If you throw a lure long enough, you'll get surprised by something that eats it. And a lot of people are they're so focused on bass now, and especially in freshwater. Nobody's surprised when something else eats a saltwater lure, because everything that swims in saltwater will eat pretty much everything else that swims in saltwater and that they can catch. That's one of the beauties of saltwater. You really don't know, even throwing lures. You can't be 100% certain of what's going to take that bait when you throw it out there. There's always a chance that some rogue, I've heard of Spanish mackerel being caught and off its bio. That's a long ways from the Gulf of Mexico, but they get up in there. I've heard of just anything and everything being caught anywhere and everywhere in saltwater. In a lake, not so much as in a river, but in a lake, it's a captive audience. It can't go anywhere. And once those fish are in there, they just swim around looking for something to eat. That's why just out of that little golf course lake I fish, I've caught at least four species of sunfish. Make it five, because largemouth bass, same thing, same family. We've caught, between my son and me, we've caught catfish, crappie, freshwater drum. And even he caught several years ago now, a grinnell in there. Now, those fish didn't fall out of the sky. They came from floods of Oyster Creek, which meanders through the back of the property. You get a big flooding storm, and all that water comes up, and whatever's in Oyster Creek that day might get moved over into one of those lakes, or at least on top of that lake as the water goes down. It stays there, the water goes away, and now suddenly that thing's going, where am I? But they make do and manage to live through all that crazy stuff. All you got to do is get out there and throw those lures. I'm getting fired up. I have it up in my attic, actually, and I may not do it with this box, but in the garage attic, I have a box of lures that I purposely put away a long time ago.
that may or may not have increased in value since I put them away. And speaking of, there's still lure collection going on around the country. It's not nearly as popular, I don't think, as it used to be. Or maybe it was just because I was so involved in it when I was working with Ben.

0: So the most popular ones, there are probably lots of out there. And what I would do when these lure makers were sending me lures when I was at the paper is I would pick out the two ugliest ones out of, say, 10, or ugliest, just nobody's ever going to catch a fish on that. And that's the one I would set aside. Leave it in the box, too. The boxes matter if you're going to be a lure collector. If you've got lures in brand new in box, that's pretty good stuff. So anyway, the weirder and crazier it looked, the fewer the manufacturer probably made. So you might have something that's a little rarer and then maybe worth more money. And boy, there's a lot. There was, at least back then, a lot of money to be made. Ben went to all these shows, and they allowed people to just bring in a handful of lures or a collection of lures, whatever, and a team would assess the value, and then they would put them up for auction in the middle of the day around lunchtime. And all the big fancy lure collectors would come into a one room and sit down and go through that auction and pick up some pretty good stuff. And there was one I remember very vividly. This will only take a minute, frankly, Frankie. One guy came up to one of the lure collectors at the show and just had an old rod and reel with a lure on it still that he'd inherited from his grandpa or something like that. And when the lure collector looked at the rod and reel, he's thinking, oh, that's nothing. But then he goes down the rod to that lure that was kind of hooked onto the reel handle or something. And he said, may I have that, please? May I hold that? And he took the rod and reel from the kid and cut the lure off immediately and dropped it into a plastic bag, said, we need to talk. And that kid who went in there thinking he was going to get $10 or $20 for that rod and reel wound up getting something like $1,500 25, 30 years ago for that one lure that was just hanging on that rod and had been on that rod since Grandpa tucked it out in the garage somewhere. All kinds of stories like that. Most old lures aren't worth a plug nickel, but every now and then somebody's got one that is. All right, we got to take this last break of the program. I'm going to go to it straight through, and then that'll hold me a little bit more time to talk back to you guys when I get back. The Doug Pike Show on Sports Talk 790.
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2: Good morning, drivers. It looks like some road construction on the south side has the left lane of westbound 610 South Loop closed down between Stella Link and Beechnut. And if you're on the east side, some road construction's blocking the three left lanes on eastbound Highway 225 between Tidal and East Boulevard. I'm Carson Parnell in the 24-hour traffic center.
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0: 9:49 on Sports Talk 790, the Doug Pike Show. Thank you for listening. Really enjoyed talking about lures. I might do some of that again tomorrow. The very first lure that I ever made for myself and actually caught a fish on was, and my grandfather and I down in Florida, well, I'm down there with him most summers when I was a little kid, and he was an engineer for AT&T, pretty smart man, and worked on some really big projects for them back then. And he and I went out to the garage, and I said, "Granddaddy, I want to make a fishing lure." I said, "Okay, what's it going to look like? What are we going to use?" And I started telling him my vision. I wanted to make a topwater lure because I didn't know how to make any other kind. And we actually ended up putting my grandmother's broom in a vise and cutting off about 4.5 or 5 inches of it and sanding and doing all kinds of things to it to make it into a nice looking little topwater lure. And even before the sun set that day, he and I had to go to the hardware store and buy her a new broom. Let me get Faux Pro here, and I'll tell you about some other stuff I've done, kind of half crazy and half genius. What's up, Faux Pro?
1: Oh, man, that's kind of laid up today, boss. I'd normally be on the lake enjoying this perfect weather, Ooh. But my lower back says, you probably shouldn't be on the deck of a boat today. So I don't know what I did, but doctoring that up today.
0: What you got?
1: Yeah, I did put a description in the email as far as what those baits were, and you had the Hidden River Rut.
0: Yeah, okay.
1: You had the Hidden River Rut, which I threw for a long time.
0: Yeah, that middle
1: smaller
0: one.
1: One.
0: Mm-hmm.
1: Of course, a black jitterbug I still throw. It's my go-to bait fishing at night. It's my go-to bait in muddy water, just because of the sound they can track it. The original red and white torpedo, still throw it to this day. The head and chugger, you know, predates the pop R. It still has fish a little bit different than a pop R, but it still catches fish. And then always to this day, keep a Smithwick floating rogue.
0: Oh, yeah.
1: All the time. That's 100% go-to bait. But the one deal, the one tip I will give on old baits, you know, back in the day, this is a lot of times it was pre-split rings. And you had them little metal brackets they screwed into your lure.
0: Oh, yeah.
1: A lot of people will unscrew those, take the hook off, put a split ring, and put them back on. But I recommend not taking those screws out.
0: I hear you.
1: Get them some good side cutters, cut that hook off, then put your split ring in your new hook. You
0: hey, do you mind?
1: And I just think it makes it a little bit more fun.
0: Can we jump in there? I want to go grab David real quick before we get done, Faux Pro. I'm not trying to run you off. We can talk again tomorrow, maybe.
1: Oh, no, that's
0: I want to hear some more about this.
1: I'll be around.
0: All right, man. Thank you. I appreciate that. I bet David does, too. Stand by. Hey, David, you're going to wrap it up for us. What you got?
2: Yes, sir. Yes, sir. I just want to give you a little update. Let me ask you a fishing question. I promise I can do that for you.
0: Yeah, you're fine.
2: Can people fish in the rain? I mean, people can fish in the rain, but I mean, like, you know, can you fish in the rain?
0: Absolutely, and sometimes it's better than in the dry. A lot of times it's better than in the dry. Absolutely, yeah. Don't let a little rain keep you out. That's why they make rain gear, man.
2: Oh, yeah.
0: Yeah.
2: Some people do and some people don't, man. It's your preference.
0: It depends on how bad you want to go fishing. I've done a lot of saltwater fishing in the rain. That's, you know, if it looks like it's cloudy, it might rain a little bit. Just throw the rain gear in and go. And in the summertime, it's not like you're going to freeze to death just because you get wet. But, yeah, absolutely. Fishing in the rain is not a bad thing to do at all.
2: Okay. Well, Doug, can I talk to you off the air? But I want to say something on there, too. I am dealing with mental trauma with the abuse of my father, abuse of my father. And I just thank God for people. Oh, yeah.
0: Yep.
2: Oh, yeah. Oh, yeah, Doug. You're my favorite person on the radio show on Sports Talk 790, by the way.
0: I appreciate that.
2: Yeah. I'm still dealing with mental trauma.
0: I'm glad to hear you, though. Sounds like you're doing better than you were before. I'm glad for you, man. I really am.
2: Well, it's just that, you know, my family members are not going to help me.
0: I got you.
2: My mother's... Yeah. Well, my mother passed away. I spoke to you about that. Mm-hmm. And my father's not going to help me. My brother and sister's not going to help me. And even my nieces and nephews not going to help me.
0: Well, I'm sorry.
2: It's going to have to be through other people.
0: Yeah.
2: Well, that's through Almighty God. But go ahead. You want to say something?
0: Well, I was going to say we're about out of time, unfortunately. But let's talk again another time. I'm not going to be able to call you today. I'm not trying to brush you off, but I've got a million things I got to get done today.
2: I'll call tomorrow.
0: Okay. All right. Do that. Do right now. I don't know if we can talk about this on the air anymore, but we'll try and get back together and talk again. Okay. I want to make sure you're all right. Oh. I do.
2: Okay.
0: All right, man. Thank you.
2: All right.
0: We'll see.
2: Thank you.
0: All right. That's pretty close. We're going to have to wrap it up here in just a second. And I just want to remind everybody, if you haven't done anything yet for Mama, you might want to go ahead and do it because Mother's Day is tomorrow. And she brought you in the world. And some of them will tell you, she can take you out, too. Be careful. Well, hold on. I'm trying to put stuff away. Cole's got to come in here, and I've left a hot mess in here. I got to fix up that for him. All right, Mother's Day tomorrow. That means it's not Mother's Day today, so you either have to go shopping, at least get Mom a card. Or maybe if you're, I got a lot of teenage kids who listen to this show too. Man, if you're in college now and you don't call your mom tomorrow, shame on you. Shame on you. That's the person who's loves you unconditionally, your mom and your dad, you better take care of them. They're not going to be around forever. I've lost both my parents now. And it's pretty tough stuff. Thank you all for listening. We'll talk some Mother's Day stuff and maybe get back into this lure discussion. I'm really enjoying where it's all going, and I'm learning a lot myself. That's it for today. We'll be back at 8. Cole Thompson's up next on Sports Talk 790.
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0: Welcome to another Space City Saturday on Sports Talk 790. Cole Thompson's live and local H-Town breakdown of the world that matters to you. The Houston Sports World.
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0: So finish up on that to-do list. 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Because you can't drink and talk sports all day if you don't start now.
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0: Lane of westbound 610 South Loop closed down between Stella Link and Beechnut. And then on the east side, some road construction's blocking the three left lanes on eastbound Highway 225 between Tidal and East Boulevard. I'm Carson Parnell in the 24-hour traffic center.
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0: 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Cole Thompson's live and local H-Town breakdown of the world that matters to you. 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

0: 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Cole Thompson's live and local H-Town breakdown of the world that matters to you. 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
5: 0-1. That is pulled and caught by the first baseman Walker. A line shot right at him. Caught it waist high. And Friedel's retired. A 1-2-3 inning for Burrows.
6: Looking to get through seven innings right here. Two balls, two strikes, two outs. Here's the pitch. Swing, and it's hit to the left side. Fielded there behind the bag by Isak Paredes. Throws across, and that'll retire the side. Seven. Outstanding.
7: Shutout innings for Mike Burrows. We go to the eighth.
5: Here's Christian Vasquez. First pitch, and Vasquez hits this one pretty deep to left. Bladé is back at the wall. Leaps, and that ball is gone. Back-to-back jacks. First Cole, and now Vasquez, and it's 9-0 Houston. Christian Vasquez with his third. And why the high set? 3-2. Swing and a miss. Struck him out on a fastball, and that is the ball game. For the first time in 14 years, the Astros are victorious in Cincinnati as they beat the Reds 10-0 and hand the Reds their eighth consecutive loss.
8: And for the first time this season, you finally give Mike Burrows a little bit of run support. All right, let's get the show on the road. Welcome on In Space City Saturday, right here on Sports Talk 790. It is Cole Thompson rocking with you until noon this afternoon. 2 hours of actual fun things to talk about because of the Texans. They're back in the practice field. There are things to go positively toward that team. There are things to be talking about when it comes to the NBA that maybe gives you a little bit of hope for the Rockets long term. But more than anything else, the Astros finally get a much-needed win. After being embarrassed in two of the three against the Los Angeles Dodgers, they take their aggression out on the return of Nick Lodolo, and they end up having a mollywhopping out in Great American Ballpark, which honestly at this point is kind of mid. 713-212-5790 is the number to get on in if you want to join us on the phone lines. Let's chat. Astros needed this win. Oh, man, the Astros needed this win. Like, for morale purposes, for the city's insanity levels, for literally everything that you thought was necessary to be able to keep you in the right track of motion going into May. As it gets hotter, you're going to be dealing with the kids coming out of school. You're going to have a long, long summer plan ahead. Just to be able to feel like that there's some normalcy around, the Astros needed this win, and they let them have it. Welcome back, Yordan Alvarez with the blast. Zach DiCenzo, I apologize for all the negative connotations I said about you, my dude. Zach Cole, where the hell have you been, my guy? Three-run blast last night. But the storyline has got to be the pitching. Like, can we all agree on this one? The offense has still been productive, even throughout the lulls of this mediocre start of a season. It has been very much a staple of this team. Hey, we're going to score 7 runs tonight. That's cool. We're going to give up 8. Hey, we're going to get 19 hits in this game. That's cool. They're going to get 21. Like, that's the narrative around this team because the pitching's been so putrid. And Mike Burrows, again, I probably oversold him this offseason, but you've started to see him actually trend toward being a solid pitcher. I won't say elite, but you've seen the growth. You've seen him actually look more so like a guy that you believe can be a arm in the rotation that you have faith is going to deliver. But he hasn't had the run support. You go back to the game against St. Louis a few weeks ago. In the St. Louis game, he was up 14 up and down before things went off the rails. And everyone wants to go ahead and pinpoint it at him, which is fair because if you go from having a perfect game to self-imploding in front of everybody at Daikin, yeah, absolutely. You deserve to have some criticism thrown your way. Anybody remember the score of that game when he got pulled? It was 4-1. You got one run and it came off of a triple and then an RBI single from Taylor Trammell. Like, I mean, come on. Most people aren't working with that. The Yankees series. Hey, he's got 7 strikeouts. He has 2 home runs, both given up in a ballpark that would have only been out in like 13 locations across the United States. You only get 2 runs for him. Like, how are you supposed to work with that? Last week in Boston, yeah, you had the miscue. Yes, the unluckiness starts to unravel. But it gets it the 3-run homer, and it gets through 6 innings of quality work. Yeah, but you only score one run, and it's a solo shot. And that's all you got to say for it. Carlos Correa's last homer in 2026. That's it. That's all we got. Like, you didn't give him any help. And I'm not saying that a pitcher needs to be able to have, like, a six-run differential to feel confident that they're going to walk away with a dub. But more than one? Two? I mean, at least give you three or four. You got that in this one. Two long balls by Zach DeCenzo, and then Yordan Alvarez made it four apiece. He was in control. He worked his way out of jams. It was really impressive to see him in the fourth inning, where it felt like this is where everything goes off the rails. You give up the single. You got the leadoff walk happen. Base is loaded. You got to have a big time play in the outfield to hold him in, to hold the guy at third with nearly Jose Altuve making the play, and then get a massive, massive pop out to end the inning. You work your way around the jams. And it's like, hell yes, this is the Burrows that we were so accustomed to seeing down in Destin. This was the one in West Palm Beach that we all thought, hey, he may end up being a really quality pitcher. And he looks the part. I mean, the guy ends up finishing with the highest number of his career in innings pitched with seven. He has six strikeouts, one walk, three hits allowed. So the walk rate was down. The strikeout rate was up. He barely let anybody on base. And he had good defense behind him. And it's like, now that you see this version of him continuously coming on out, the plan is that that's going to be the guy you look at moving forward. That's going to be somebody that you bank on along with the ace of your staff, Peter Lambert, like we all predicted, and Spencer Arrighetti Spaghetti wheeling and dealing, who's pitching today. Those three will now carry the team up to hopefully getting back to 500 and knocking off the crap of like, hey, we're going to be sellers and that we need to go ahead and have a full rebuild. Like, that's the hope at this point. I don't know if it happens. But at least you know that there's something in there that makes you feel confident that you can at least salvage whatever this season is. I'm not ready to go ahead and complete. Not, and I get what you're going to say. You a couple days ago said that this team, you don't believe in. Right now, I don't. I mean, one win over a fleeting Cincinnati Reds roster that currently is on a 9-game losing streak is not enough for me to go ahead and say, yep, now this is where the Astros come to life. What I will say is, I think this is a very important part of it. You are watching as a team that is unraveling in front of your eyes, kind of like you did a couple weeks ago, you get right against them. Because like every single week, it felt like when the Astros were going on that 8-game losing streak on the road, the A's were in a slump and the Mariners were in a slump and everyone else was in a slump. And you just say, who is going to be the next person to come alive? And everyone started finding their rhythm. Because you couldn't find wins. You couldn't buy a win to save your life. You did against a team that right now was underwhelming and was falling apart at the seams. Well, now you get to be that person. Now you get to be the victor. Now you get to be the victor in that standpoint. Now you get to be the bully to take out all your pent-up aggression of getting your ass kicked by the Dodgers and losing 12-2 and having Jason Alexander have to eat that one and watching as your team blows it in game one. Like, you get to now be the punisher against a team that right now needs everything to go their way. And clearly, they're in a world of hurt. They're top three strikeouts in Major League Baseball. They have the lowest batting average in Major League Baseball. They have the fewest amount of runs scored in Major League Baseball. The run differential between them is almost as bad as the Astros. Their pitching is askew, to say the least. Like, yeah, this is the moment where you're supposed to get right. And if you do, then you get a 7-game set at home against two AL West rivals. And if you can go 500 in that stretch, maybe you'll be trending upward. And if not, then we can go right back to saying that this team is in a terrible situation. Time for you to go ahead and sell parts. Time for you to figure out, what do you want to do long term? Do you believe that Dana Brown needs to be here to draft? Do you believe that Joe Espada and a move with him gone is going to change the way that we view the franchise? All those things are on the table. But it's like, starts this week. And I said this on Thursday. Actually, Friday. You got 10 games to prove to me what you want to be the rest of the year. These next 10 games are the most critical to me of the season. And it's not because of, I think, that these 10 games will define who you are. It's the Reds. It's the Mariners. It's the Rangers. Come on. Like, we know better than that. You could still find a way to get your act together in the middle of June when you get back, hopefully, a healthy Hunter Brown. And Josh Hader comes off the IL. And you're adding back in Joey Loperfido. And now you got a guy in Jeremy Pena who's going to add in volume to the offense. Like, that. Like, you can have all that. But the reason these 10 games are so important is because of, one, you're going up against a beaten, banged up, bruised Cincinnati Reds roster. So if you can't win this series against them, it's going to be really challenging to win the next two series. And you got games against AL West opponents. every second that you win is a step closer to being in the conversation of being a legit threat in the West. In a crappy AL West. I might also add that in. Let's throw that out there. That if there are people out here this morning that are saying you give up on the team way too soon, I get where you're coming from. Because the AL West is a joke right now. It's a Comedy Central laugh fest, if you were being completely honest. Honestly, the entire American League is at this point. But a win last night was good. It sets the tone for the rest of the weekend. It shows you that Mike Burrows isn't as bad as people want to make him out to be. And the offense, once again, continues to be a staple of why you can believe that this team has at least a little bit of life on its side. I don't know if it's good because he's 10 today. You got the ace, Spencer Arrighetti. And the last three times we've seen a pitch, guys, he has been lucky, but he's also been really damn good. And that's why he's got a 4-0 record and four starts. He's looking to go 5-0 and like join the other top four pitchers in baseball who constantly have a winning record and are basically undefeated. 713-212-5790 is the number to get on in. I saw a trade rumor yesterday that basically made me want to throw up. I mean, I understand that there are going to be speculation on what to do. Guys, there's a level of insanity that some of you Astros fans have, and we got to talk about it right here on Space City Saturday, next on Sports Talk 790, your home of Astros baseball.
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2: Good morning, drivers. It looks like some road construction on the south side has the left lane of westbound 610 South Loop closed down between Stella Link and Beechnut. And if you're on the east side, some road construction's blocking the three left lanes on eastbound Highway 225 between Tidal and East Boulevard. I'm Carson Parnell in the 24-hour traffic center.
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8: You're evil for this, Frankie. I hope you know that.
12: I know.
8: You're so evil for this. Like, because, you know, I'm doing a segment today talking about college football. And I'll get to that in a moment. And now that's all I'm thinking of is waiting to get to September. Yes, they do. Space Day Saturday rolling right along here on Sports Talk 790. 713-212-5790 is the number to get on in. Astros play today. Spencer Arrighetti, the ace of the staff, like everyone expected, is going to be pitching. I have no idea who's going to win in the West. I think it's going to be pretty clear, though. We have the two teams that are favorite. Oh, and then you got playoff hockey going on. Oh, also, a promotional deal of all promotional deals. I'll talk about that like in 10 minutes. Canada's kicking our ass when it comes to that, guys. Like, I'm sorry. Companies that like are trying to sell a Happy Meal toys, get your act together. Because Canada's blowing you out of the water. All right, 713-212-5790. Let's go out to the phone lines. David and Humble. Hey, David. What's up, man?
21: Hey, Cole. What's happening on this Mother's Day weekend?
8: Happy Mother's Day to your family. By the way, give a shout out to your mom. Happy Mother's Day to her.
21: Yeah, well, my mom passed away four years ago.
8: Well, your mother's always with you, David. I can tell you that much.
21: I know. I can always remember that she always tell me, "Don't never ever tell you that you want to be able to make something good out of yourself
8: in life." What's on your mind, dude?
21: Don't never ever tell you. Yeah. Oh well, I gotta hurry. Well, the Astros, like you said, Cole, they need to go at least 500 to be able to. You still, there's a chance for them to be on top of the AL West, Cole. I mean, I don't know, but if they can go 7-3 or either 6-4,
8: they gotta go 6-4 or better. I'll go that far. They need to be above 500 in this next 10 games.
21: Yeah, I do too. About the Rockets here, I'm hearing and seeing a lot of stuff on the internet about Rockets trades. Giannis, number one, the number two, James Harden, and number three, Paul George, or number four, Jaylen Brown.
8: Yep.
21: I mean, yes, Jaylen Brown. I don't mind Jaylen Brown. And I don't mind Giannis, but they need to trade for somebody. What's your take on that?
8: I appreciate you, David. Happy Mother's Day to all those in your life. By the way, shout out to all the moms out there that listen to the show. Shout out to Frankie's mom. Shout out to my mom. All of you, you kick ass. You're the best people that we know. You are. David, I'm going to be completely honest. I do not see this team making a big move. I'm going to stand on that. Now, what would I do? Looking at where we are, and I'm going to get to it probably in about 20 minutes, talking about what we witnessed last night between San Antonio and Minnesota, I would swing and add in somebody that would just be a better shooter. That's what I would do. You can't have both Tari Eason and Amen Thompson and Alperen Şengün all out on the court at the same time and think that you're going to get better production when it comes to shooting. There comes a level where like they all got to even on out. Like everyone's got to be able to kind of have like their playing field. I think that when you're talking about guys who are continually growing, I could see that with Amen Thompson. Maybe he'll become a little bit better shooter. He still is great defensively. I think he plays really well when it comes from inside the paint. He does a lot of things that you like that makes him a whiz. And I think he is going to get better in time, which is why you're going to offer him the bag. Would I do that? Maybe. I mean, I got to get more production out of him to shoot, but still, I get where you come from. But like, think about Jabari Smith. And Alperen Şengün, perfect example. They've been in the league for 4+ years. You're getting close to, this is who they are. Like, there's not a second gear that's, like, waiting to kind of go underneath. Like, I heard D'Amico Ryan yesterday. I was at the presser, and he was, like, saying Marlon Klein, the tight end out of Michigan, has untapped potential. And I'm like, okay, well, he's a 23-year-old German-born tight end that's been playing football for 5 years. Yeah, I kind of think there's another gear to him. I don't know if I feel that way about Alpi and Jabari Smith. And that's not to say that Jabari needs to get traded, but like if you're shooting 38% from the field and 32% from three-point range, or 43% from the field and 32% from three-point range, it's going to make you better suited as number two or number three, which is fine, but being a number two or number three is not good enough to get you over the hump of what you got with Oklahoma City staring you down the barrel, and what you got with San Antonio and what they got right now, and who the hell knows what's going to happen this offseason with Denver. Are they going to go out and make a big-time splash? What about Minnesota? Like, Minnesota does have one of the best players in the league who's currently making it at least a competitive battle with San Antonio, and they beat the brakes off of Denver. And, like, that's what they did. And they did so when they were banged up and injured. So it's like, if Jabari is the best that you can get as number three, you have to add in someone else. If you run it back, you're just running back the same instantaneous results of underwhelming success. And the bottom line is that when you have a guy like Kevin Durant on your squad, what are you trying to tell the fans when you say you're running it back? Oh, we're just trying to get to the second round? Because that's what you have with this team. Now, I do think that getting back a healthy Fred VanVleet and a healthy Steven Adams is going to do wonders, and you are going to see a little bit more of a physicality down low. And you do have a good player in Fred. Like, I honestly think that there was the Athletic article that recently came on out to say that Alperen Şengün is the most overrated player for the NBA. And, like, yeah, I would say he's the most overrated player on the Rockets, but there are a dozen more guys out there that I would say, why do we constantly put them on this pedestal like they're supposed to be the X factor when they clearly crap the bed in the biggest moments too? Like, they're just in that same range. And, like, Fred on the flip side, we don't give him enough credit for how well he can shoot. We don't give him enough credit for his defense and his physicality. He's one of the more underrated players. So if you get me a middle ground between those two and a healthy Steven Adams, I think you'll be a team that probably is fighting for a top four seed. Definitely a top, I think a top four seed should be almost guaranteed at that point. I do. But what does that tell you? That you're going to be a one and done after the first round? Like, that's not the goal. Not when you have a Kevin Durant on your roster. The goal is supposed to be to build around what you currently have and get to that finish line. I mean, the last thing you want to do is end up being like Golden State, where right now it's clear as day that you have a bunch of aging veterans that are not going to be able to ever withstand the same amount of success that they once had. And that you're kind of just living out the best part of their year. I mean, the twilight part of their years where they're getting paid and they're making points and that's it. So you got to do something. But also, I don't know what the asking price is. That's going to be a big time deal. Is someone going to be willing to lower the expectations of what it would cost to move someone? I don't want James Harden on this team at all whatsoever. Hell no. Like, he's fine in the regular season. And people have defended him throughout the entire time of the regular season. That's fair. He has been a good player in the regular season. Do you watch his numbers in game two? And they're planning to become a number two alongside with a guy who probably at this point is better suited as a number two in Donovan Mitchell. I mean, last game alone, that's tell you everything you need to know about James Harden and who he is right now. He had 10 points. 10. He was 23% from the field. He was 0-4 in three-point range. How's that going to make your team better? A guy who constantly, when it comes to the postseason, and by the way, this is not like just a small sample size. This is a full-on effect of what we got at this level. He constantly is puking all over himself in the biggest moments. He's got 181 playoff games, and he's never been the X factor. And, like, you watch him mentally, like, not show up in the final 18 minutes because he's like, what's the point? I'm already terrible. People are already making fun of me. Am I just going to hurt my average even more? So I don't want him. Now, Donovan Mitchell, I would love to go ahead and add in. I don't know what the asking price is. Because the last thing that you want to do is add in a guy who's had some playoff success, but not a ton. And then you're hurting your team because if you lose a big or you lose a solid defender because you're getting better with the shooting. And that's honestly why I don't see a scenario where at this point, the Rockets are going to be making a big move. I just don't. Would I love them to? Absolutely. Do I think this team right now is good enough at full strength to go on a run and hoist up their first NBA Finals trophy since the 90s? No, I don't. But I'm not the one that's going to be answering for it. I'm not. I'm going to be sitting here and criticizing it. The way the Rockets are built right now, they are not good enough, I think, to be alongside of San Antonio and Oklahoma City. Could they get there? Yeah, they could. But they're going to have to add in a move. And I don't know what it is. And the worst thing is that I don't think that they want to go ahead and pay the price of what it would cost. They're going to match a deal with Tari Eason. As long as the way you get rid of Tari Eason and you free up some money on your space is that somebody offers him an astronomical deal that you can't match. Like, that's the way you do it. And I'm not sure if that's going to happen, especially after what he did this season. With the ups and downs, I think that every deal that is matched, he's going to be back in. If you do a sign and trade, maybe that would help you out. I don't see that happening. I don't think Albie's going anywhere. I don't think Amen's going anywhere. I truly think that they believe if you get maybe a little bit more depth, you find a way to get off the contract of DFS, and you get a healthy Steven Adams and Fred VanVleet, they're going to be a team that they think can run it all the way to the NBA Finals. Do I agree with that? No. If you're asking me who I'd go after, I would absolutely try to make a phone call to go get Donovan Mitchell. I think that's the best shooter available. Because the Jaylen Brown thing with him, what it really comes down to, David, I know I completely spaced on who we're talking to. Man, Frankie, sometimes you got to tell me, like, if I'm rambling way too long on who I'm talking to about this. No, but, like, for David, like, I don't see a scenario where Jaylen Brown's an option. Because here's the deal. They're going to want KD back in the return. Now, if you didn't have KD and you made this move last season to go get rid of Dylan Brooks and Jalen Green and you gave up multiple draft picks, yeah, by all means. And then Jaylen Brown becomes your ace. He becomes the new face of the franchise. I just don't see a scenario where they're going to move off KD to go bring in Jaylen Brown. I don't see it. I don't. We're going to be seeing a lot of, I think, the exact same of what we witnessed this past year. Maybe it'll pan out. Maybe it won't. I'm not sold on it. I'm really not. 713-212-5790 is the number to get on in. Okay, I teased it. I need to be better about that. But when you call into the show, guys, again, we're 2 hours on a Saturday. You just get to hear me ramble nonstop like you do during the weekdays from 6 to 10. I want to take phone calls. But there is a trade rumor out there that started, and I wanted to throw up. I mean, you guys are disgusting with some of your thoughts. We'll talk about that next right here on Space City Saturday.
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12: The News Radio 740 forecast for Saturday calls for some morning drizzle and then cloudy skies the rest of the day with a high of 85.
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8: Space City Saturday rolling right along here on Sports Talk 790. Sup, friends? Cole Thompson rocking with you. So about noon, and I'm going to take a 2-hour break and then be back with you for Astros on Deck. Reds take on the Stros. The ace, Spencer Arrighetti, gets the call, looking to go 5-0 to begin his career and also get the series win over somebody in Cincinnati. I don't know, a good American ballpark. 713-212-5790. Okay, so I understand that there are people who are ready to hit the panic button and just say, burn it all down. Let's go start fresh. Let's begin a chapter anew here with the Astros in 2026. Let's get ready for 2027 and not worry about it. So you're coming up with these trade scenarios. I get it. I've done it myself, to be completely honest here. Some of you are idiots, though. I mean, I'm not going to lie. Some of you are complete idiots. I have no idea who this person is. MLB nerds, but I saw this online and they said trade deadline scenarios, the Astros sell big for a rebuild. Now, I can understand that there are a couple things that you're probably doing with this. You're moving off of pieces that you know are not going to be a part of your long-term future, and you're also trying to hit a slight retooling because the Astros do have talent. I mean, like, let's be real. If the version of Bryce Matthews we have seen take the field for the last 2 weeks is what we're going to get long term, that's a guy that you can say has a role with this organization. I don't know how big it is, but he has a role with the team. If you think that there is something there with Zach Cole, if you think that Zach DeCenzo

who is the number 9 prospect in their farm system, and catching prospect Yofran Garcia, who's the number 27 overall prospect. Look, if you feel like that Peter Lambert's going to get you something long term in terms of prospect haul, and you know he is not coming back next season, which probably he wouldn't because he wants to get paid big, I understand selling that one. The Paredes is where I draw the line. Like, I understand that there are people who want to say that Paredes has got to get traded. Why? He's on a team-friendly contract. He hits extremely well at Daikin Park. He's coming into his zone, and by the way, he can play first base. If you want to have him try to play into first base, guess what happens? You need a long-term option there. Give him a new contract, and that becomes your first baseman for the foreseeable future. He's not going to get paid big on the open market. He probably is going to be within your price range of what you want to be able to have sustainability on the right side of your the right side of the infield. So I don't understand why you're trading away Isak Paredes. The move I think happens is Christian Walker. Like, Walker's too hot. If you can get him off the books, you free up $20 million for next season. You free up the rest of the cast considerations for this season, which I think would be about $5 million or something like that. I think it'd be like a $15 million, so you would pay like a $5 million cash differential. I could see that. They also see that. Christian Walker gets traded back to the Arizona Diamondbacks, where he began his career as an all-star. You get right-hander Daniel Egan, the number 7 prospect, and right-hander Christopher Torin, the number 15 prospect. Now, again, would I rather you sell really big on a Christian Walker if he continues to be at an all-star level? Yes, I would. And I hate this because I said Christian Walker was going to have an all-star season. The problem is, I didn't think the Astros were going to look as daunting as they do right now. Like, that's kind of the trade-off. But I understand. If that's a move that you got to move off of, there's a team out there that wants to be able to pay big because they think that they're all in on 2026 winning a World Series title, you got to make the phone call. Like that is, that to me and Brian Abreu are the two to where if you told me on April 9th, May 9th, that they're not going to be a part of the organization by the time that we get to the deadline, I can understand it. Like, I really could. Everyone else, it's like, let me just wait and kind of see. Like, there's a few guys that I definitely would throw out there, but those are the front lines. Now, Brian Abreu's name was mentioned in this deal. And so was Yordan Alvarez. Good God, enough with the Yordan Alvarez stuff. Like, honestly, enough with the Yordan Alvarez. But it gets worse, guys. Because he has them trading Yordan Alvarez and Brian Abreu to the enemy. Yeah, they say they're going to go and they're going to make a deal with the Los Angeles Dodgers. In return, you're going to get Jose De La Pala, who's the number 1 prospect in their farm system. Zaire Hope, the number 2 prospect in their farm system. James Tibbs, the infamous guy who has basically been bounced around and can't find a home because he's just part of every trade offer that exists simply because of nobody wants to raise him up. He's killing it in the minors. Number 10 prospect, and then a right-handed relief pitcher. Okay. Let me make this abundantly clear. Yordan's not getting traded this season. Like, I will gladly go walk into traffic and let one of you ding me with your car right now if Yordan gets traded. That's how confident I am that he is not going anywhere. He is locked in for this season. But I'll go a step further. If I am Jim Crane and I am the owner of this ball club and I know I can get a king's ransom for the best hitter in the American League, the second best hitter in baseball by most metrics, and an MVP candidate, and I don't want to pay that lucrative price, and I don't want to have him around long term. Like, I get all that. You don't want to do that. Okay, fine. I'm asking one simple question. Who is my GM in 2027? That's the first thing I'm asking, guys. Because I'll tell you what, I'm not letting the guy who we're going to be showing the door to at the end of the season make that move. I'm not. Because then when it comes time for me to go out and hire a new GM and a new manager, because I do think that at the end of the day, if this is the way things are going, and they could, you will see a change at the helm. We all know this. Owners don't like to be patient. And more specifically, owners want somebody to blame. And they can't fire themselves. So they're going to fire the next person in line or not renew a contract. You have to become an enticing location. You do. What's enticing about the Astros if you trade away Yordan Alvarez right now? If you allow this staff, who may or may not be here long term, what is enticing about this team? You got an aging second baseman. Your pitching is all over the place. You have a lot of injuries that you've been dealing with.
you don't know if you're going to be able to sign both Hunter Brown

0: Brown and Jeremy Pena to long-term deals. You have some expiring contracts. Oh, and your farm system is below average because of all the moves that you had to make, which are warranted, and they were necessary to keep your winning streak alive, to keep you in contention. They were going out and adding in a Justin Verlander, going out and getting in a Yu Sakaguchi. Like, those were moves that were necessary for you, but it derailed your farm system. Who's walking in here and being like, yep, that's a dream job for me? Because I don't even have a piece like Yordan Alvarez to move. I don't think Yordan Alvarez should ever be playing in another uniform outside of an Astros gear. I think that you should eventually be able to come back in like 2042 and see Yordan Alvarez, engine 44, that number retired right alongside Jose Altuve's, and maybe if you wanted to because of how much he meant to the fan base, Carlos Correa. I think that should be the case. But I'm a realist here, and if you aren't going to get anything done in return, I could see a GM coming on in and saying, if we have to hit full on rebuild, that's the piece that we can move. I also see a GM saying, hey, we can retool this tomorrow, and that be the centerpiece of it all. We still have arguably the best left-handed bat in baseball and the second best hitter in baseball. We can fix this within 5 seconds. I could see that happening. But if you don't have that guy long-term on your squad, it doesn't sell you. Like, that's the entire reason here, guys. Yordan's not getting moved because of, unless you're saying, hey, Dana Brown's going to be the one to fix this problem that was caused by a lot of what he made and moves that were made by him and the organization as a whole. Because I'm not going to throw this all on Dana. There are other people who deserve to get blamed. There are. But if he's not going to be the one to fix the problem, I'm not moving off of a dude who could either get me something in return of a massive deal with a guy that I'm going to trust to fix the problem, or is the foundation for the long term. So, like, any move that you throw out my way and I see online and says Yordan Alvarez is going to be wearing a different uniform in July, you're an idiot. You're absolutely, I cannot believe it, moronic. You are. He ain't going anywhere this season. You want to make a trade offer for Christian Walker, I'll listen to it. You want to make a trade offer for Brian Abreu, I'll hear you out on it. Hell, you want to sell high on Peter Lambert, by all means. I'm going to miss the ace of the Astros. Because I so predicted that he was going to be the ace. We all predicted he was going to be the ace. We knew he was going to be special. You can't sell me on a Yordan Alvarez trade. 713-212-5790. Take a quick timeout when we come back. What do we need to see in the next 3 games to make us feel like that maybe Houston is trending upward? There's a lot of things that are still trending in the right direction. Just a few more things I want to notice. We'll talk about that on a Space Series Saturday next. Sports Talk 790.
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0: 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It's Cole Thompson Rock, but you sup, friends. Almost 1 hour down. One more to go. Spencer Arrighetti is going to be on the mound for longer than an hour when he pitches today, hopefully getting win number 5, and winning the series against Cincinnati Reds. 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Pregame starting at 2 p.m. 713-212-5790. Let's go out to the phone lines. Gambler Jim, I'm not talking with you about the Houston Gamblers, but what's on your mind, bud?
12: I want to talk about the real problem in Houston. 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
0: Jim.
12: And you and...
0: Jim.
12: You and Jim. 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
0: Jim.
12: Yeah.
0: You have a real... Jim, do you have a real comment that you want to talk about, or do you want to talk about things that we're not going to talk about?
12: Oh, come on, Cole. Don't be like Matt.
0: James. Okay, let me tell you a little story real fast, okay? And I don't want you to hang up on this. I have worked for the Spring League before. I have worked for the company that was initially known as the Alliance of American Football. You remember that league?
12: I love that league.
0: So you remember that league, right?
12: Yeah, my favorite team was the San Diego Fleet. I love the San Diego Fleet.
0: So I worked for the San Antonio Commanders. I was their in-house media there. I loved my time there. I did. And I remember waking up on April 1st and being told, you don't have a job anymore. This has all been completely a lie. It was all a lie, and it all did not matter. You have bills to pay. You're not going to get your last paycheck. You lost your benefits package. You lost all of that. You lost all of those things.
12: Did you know what the problem with that league was?
0: What?
12: You know what the problem with that league was?
0: Yeah, I would love to know what the problem with that league was. I'm still waiting for that last paycheck, Jim. I still am.
12: Okay, well...
0: You're going to tell me of all people who was at every single one of the games before they got canceled? We didn't even finish a full season. They went right after the Super Bowl, the first game against the San Diego Fleet, where you had the epic hit of all hits on that quarterback from Arizona State, and it became like a colossal thing. His helmet popped off. It was the week after the Super Bowl.
12: Okay. Maybe I don't recall it quite right, but I kept seeing the Salt Lake City Stallions were playing in like -4 degrees.
0: Well, yeah, because it's in Salt Lake, and they played at Rice-Eccles Stadium. But
12: it was crazy.
0: Point is, Jim, I have seen spring leagues before. I have seen the attendance numbers before. I have seen the level of conversation worth having about this before.
12: Okay.
0: You're the outlier, my dude. You are.
12: They've been in existence for 4 years now, and they're trying to expand.
0: Technically, they've been in existence for 1 year now because of before they were the Houston Roughnecks.
12: I understand. It was a merger, too. There was a merger involved as well.
0: Because if you had two spring leagues that couldn't make it work.
12: XFL.
0: Because you had two of them that both said we were not working.
12: Maybe it's I just love football, and I just think, man, if I can see football in the spring, that's great, too.
0: Jim, I love football. I do. I genuinely do. But the NFL, they don't want to pick it on up, it's going to end up being the exact same thing that we constantly see, where it comes
12: well,
0: and it goes.
12: The NFL needs, I don't know why the NFL doesn't want to pick it up. It could be like a AAA teams, but
0: they don't want to fund it. That's the main reason why. They don't have owners that want to fund it.
12: Well, I mean, here's the biggest problem with what I see with the UFL is you don't know who our owner is. You don't know who the general manager is. They make trades. They pick up players, and you have no idea who's doing all this. It's just crazy. Supposedly they picked up a quarterback from Pittsburgh Steelers, and who did that? Who knows? I don't know how trades are made. I don't know how any of this stuff does, works, but I understand why you might be bitter if you were part of the San Antonio team. And
0: So, Jim, do you want to talk about anything other than Gamblers football today?
12: I always like talking to you, Cole, but I'll think of something later.
0: Call back into show. We'll talk later. Happy Mother's Day to those in your family. I'm not trying to be Matt Thomas. I've been burnt by this league. I think I have a personal vendetta against this stuff. I think it's somewhat warranted, personally. Frankie, am I wrong? PTSD coming on out? Exactly. It's completely different. Jimmy, you're always welcome back in. I'll always listen to your phone calls. 713-212-579. Take a quick timeout. Let's talk more Astros. Let's talk more Rockets. Let's talk more Texans. Let's talk college football, because I got a bone to pick with some of you idiots out there, especially when it comes to the changing times of the sport. That and more coming up on Sports Talk 790.
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0: 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Cole Thompson's live and local H-Town breakdown of the world that matters to you. The Houston Sports World.
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5: Let's keep talking Astros baseball, Texans football, Rockets basketball, and anything that isn't Houston Gamblers sports. All right, let's get the show on the road. 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What's up, friends? It's Cole Thompson rocking with you ahead of a 3:10 first pitch. Spencer Arrighetti. You know what? We just got to call him his real name, guys. Spencer Arrighetti, because that's what he is for the Astros. He will be on the mound today looking for his fifth win of the season, ready to shove it down the throats of everyone at Good American Ballpark. Actually, it's Mid-American Ballpark. It ain't a good ballpark anymore. Cincinnati Reds, you win the game, you win the series today. 713-212-5790 is the number to get on in. Go talk a little bit of Texans football in a minute. Also, go talk a little bit of college football, because I have to get my point across on this. I feel like that of anyone here at the station, I am the one that is the connoisseur of the Saturday sport, and you all have to come to an understanding that I am right and you are wrong on a lot of these opinions, so we're just going to have to deal with it. But for starters, the Astros on the field today looking to hopefully gain a little bit more ground in the American League West standings. To be fair, if you are somebody who does not want to give up on this team or give up on the season entirely, I don't think you're wrong. Now, I need to see more. And the reason I'm saying that is because of I do not view a team that right now is good enough to win a playoff series, let alone a World Series. Like, if you were to tell me today that the Astros are able to somehow rattle off a few wins and then they get back in the consensus pylon of here comes Jeremy Peña and Hunter Brown and Josh Hader to the rescue and Brian Abreu looks like Brian Abreu and the offense stays stable, and Mike Burrows, who threw a beauty last night, that's the version we're going to get moving forward. You could tell me that they would win the division, and I would not be shocked whatsoever, because everybody else in the AL West stinks. Most teams in the American League stink, which is probably why you're believing that anything is possible, including a turnaround. I do not think that this team is good enough to go up against the top dogs in the American League in general. And let's be real, the top dog in the American League, which is the New York Yankees. You already saw how that series went. I don't know if it ain't gonna get much better. Not the point here. The point is, I understand why you don't want to give up on this season just yet. You're currently sitting at 16-23. So still, you're still 7 games under .500, which means that you got to win your next 7 to even get back to a level of consistent play. But again, you're 4 games out of first place in your own division. Because the Athletics are slightly above average. They're 20-19. The Mariners, they still are struggling at the plate. They've actually been very underwhelming when it comes to their offense this year. And I don't want to hear anything about injuries. Cal Raleigh just took a giant number 2 and said, I'm done. Josh Naylor looks like that he is just turning into a big blob of flob outside the series they had against you. And Texas is Texas, where, again, they literally sold their soul to beat you one time with Bruce Bochy as their manager, and now they're going to go back to being the mediocrity franchise out in Arlington. Like, so I get that. But you got to show me more. What are the 4 things I'm looking for to see to feel confident that this Astros team does not need to start selling off and that you can really believe that things are trending in your direction? Number one, I got to see more of the bullpen actually look like the bullpen that we're accustomed to seeing. If you take out Ryan Wise and Jason Alexander against the Dodgers and go a step further and you also take out and you throw in the series against Boston and the second of the doubleheader and the other game Kyrie Tang pitched. Your bullpen's actually been pretty good. Like, if you look at the ERA, outside of those two, you're at like a 2.22 ERA. Like, you've done a good job over the last 10 games with Kaiwei Tang, with what you got in Brian Abreu's kind of turned it around, AJ Bluba is aces at this point. So, things that you've wanted to see for this club have really kind of benefited you over the last 10 games or so. And you've been .500 in those last 10 games. Actually, my apologies, In your last 10 games, you have been a game above 500. Yeah, you say, I mean, you're, no, my bad. You are around five. My apologies. You are 500. Still, your bullpen's been fine. I need to see more of that. I need to make sure that whenever Kaiway Tang's coming on out and AJ Blewell's coming on out and I'm going to Brian Abreu, the head case is over. We're getting the strike zone. We ain't walking, guys. And better yet, we're not letting the guys that we freely walk on over to first base are eventually going to trot on home. That's probably been the most infuriating part about this Astros squad when it comes to pitching is you look at the walks in almost every single game. Leadoff walks are tiresome, guys. Because of 90% of the time, when you're looking at how the inning got out of control, it's because the guy you gave a free pass to first base trotted his way around to second, third, and then touched home plate for a run. So you got to make sure that you worry about the walks, you find the strike zone a little bit more, and what we've seen over the last 10 games, that's going to continue when you face off against Seattle, Texas, and even today against Cincinnati. That's number one. Number two, Jose Altuve has got to get back to stop swinging at junk. Bottom line. Last night, Jose Altuve had a hell of a double. Good play. You like to see that because if you just need to get a hit going. You're still batting 243. You still this season, in the last 15 games, have a 180 batting average. And you're slightly, and your strikeout rate's immensely gone up. Again, this was a guy who, if you remember back when March and the first week of April rolled around, was one of the best guys when it came to walking, to getting walks in your favor. I mean, quite literally, look at those first couple games. He had eight walks against two strikeouts in March. Again, it was a small sample size, but still, he was working plate appearances. The next month, quite literally, the next month, he has had nine total walks since the month of March ended, and he has 27 strikeouts. And largely it's due to the fact that he constantly is just doing what he's done his entire career, which to a certain degree, you just kind of got to accept because he's a 36-year-old that's been making it work for over a decade. But stop swinging at junk outside. Like there was the graphic a couple days ago against the Dodgers pitcher. I'm blanking on who it was. I think it was Shohei. Where the ball was so far outside, Jose Altuve could pick up Jose Altuve and grab himself by the ankles and swing himself to try to make a hit, and it still wouldn't be good enough. That's how far outside it was. So your plate approach has got to be so much better, especially if you're going to be hitting anywhere in the one hole or in the five hole. The one hole, more so than anything else, is because of I want to be able to get a runner on base, so that way when you do see a Yordan Alvarez come to the plate, you're not banking on a solo shot. You want to double your win total, and you want to double your percentages of being able to drive in runs. So that's the way to do so. Number three, you got to be able to get better consistency from the bottom of your lineup. You just do. I know that's really challenging to say because of who is the bottom of your lineup. It's a bunch of 4A players, if we're going to be completely honest. Like, if you really go back to watching how camp unfolded and you're saying to yourself, well, this person, they're fine if they have to be on the squad, but I don't want to see them playing daily. That would have been a Bryce Matthews. That would have been a Zach Cole. That would have been a Zach DeCenzo. That would have been a Nick Allen. That would have been a Christian Vasquez. You all would have said, yeah, I think I go rotate it every once in a while, so be it, but we're not really banking on much. They're playing every day. Like, here is your starting lineup probably for today. Some consistent format of Altuve at second, Yordan at DH, Paredes in the three hole, Walker, who has been killing it in the four, Cam Smith or Bryce Matthews in the five, the other one in the sixth, and then Zach Cole or Zach DeCenzo, Christian Vasquez, Nick Allen rounding things out. That's probably what you're going to get. Just my two stance on that. You got to get more consistency. Now, last night was a perfect example of it. DeCenzo hits a home run, Cole hits a home run, and they're in the seven hole. And then Vasquez hits a home run. You love seeing that. Nick Allen gets on base with a big time hit. You need more consistency from the bottom half, guys. You just do. And number four, you got to see the managerial decisions of Joe Espada end up panning on out in terms of when you make the call, you've got to have a gut inclination. Now, what do I mean by that? If you think that he's got another inning in him, you better damn sure be right. That's where you are. You have got to make damn sure that you are calling it. Like last night when they sent out Mike Burrows for the seventh, you had to make sure that he was right, because if the last thing you want to do is see a really solid performance go off the rails because if you said, we got to save our bullpen, which it would have made sense because of his pitch count at the time. I think it was like at 81. I think he got all the way up to like 100. But still, that's what you had to worry about, making sure that you were able to get him out. But what happened? You got a strikeout in the thing, a low. You got a ground out by Spencer Steer. And Tyler Stevenson, after five pitches, grounded out to Isak Paredes, and you got to have a jam. That's what you need to do. You know those four things, starting in today's series, starting ending up tomorrow. And I would say all the way before you get Texas over the weekend, you feel pretty good. That would be what I would say. And I'm not saying it changes your entire spectrum, because there's still so many other things you got to worry about. You got to worry about injuries. Who's the next to join Carlos? Knock on wood. Just like, actually, don't think about that stuff. Please don't. But those are things that are just the reality. Find stability. You do that, I think you're in a good spot. 713-212-5790. John in Northwest Harris County. What's up, John?
3: Hey, how you doing, sir? Oh, I got just got one quick question, man. What do you think about going after Trevor Bauer?
5: Nope.
3: He looks like he's doing good down
5: nope.
3: there. No?
5: Nope. Nope. John, no. John, I listen, John. How do you feel about Framber Valdez?
3: I feel like that he's doing exactly what he always does, which is being Framber, you know?
5: So I got
3: making mistakes.
5: So I got drilled for saying that even though I understood why the Astros did not re-sign him,
3: yeah,
5: that I thought he would make your pitching staff better. And people still to this right. day are like, oh my God, that's the dumbest thing I've ever heard in my life. That's worse with Trevor Bauer coming down back. That's far way worse, man. There's no way. There's no way you can do it. There's no way you can do it.
3: You really don't think so, huh? I'm reaching, man. We need pitching.
5: We need pitching. No. John, I appreciate it. We need pitching. It's bad.
3: Oh, my gosh.
5: But if you're bringing in Trevor Bauer, not only you're bringing in a head case, which apparently you had to get rid of the other head case. So you're just going to welcome in another one. You're bringing in a guy who right now is being a pompous dweeb going up against double-A hitters, which he should. He's making YouTube videos because it's the only way he can bring in a profit. And
3: right.
5: I understand he says he's going to pitch for free.
3: Right.
5: But what does that do? It's a comedy show at that point. Because you're the dummy to fall for it, and let's say he gives up seven runs. Oh, well, you know what? At least I got my 15 seconds of fame back. I proved that I could do it again.
3: Yeah.
5: It makes no sense in my opinion, John.
3: Okay. Well, that's what I wanted to know, man. I appreciate it.
5: Anytime, John. Happy Mother's Day to you and your family. I really do. No, and John's not alone here, guys. Like, that's the thing. We are so desperate here in this city. We are. That there are people out here who are literally looking at a guy on YouTube making a fool of himself and saying, hey, give him a phone call. John's not alone on this one. Like, so it's not a shot at John, it isn't, because there are dozens of you who would say, yeah, he is a pompous ass. Yeah, that guy, can't stand him. But I also couldn't stand Framber, but that guy is the one I want back. Like, you know, he says it's for free. Come on. We are better as a society than that, I think. Actually, I don't know anymore. I genuinely don't. Does anybody know at this point? Like, are Pinky and the Brain still coming up with the shenanigans on how to take over the world? Because their platform may be actually worthy of listening to at this point. 713-212-5790 is the number to get on in. Okay, let's talk some college football. I have got to speak my piece on this because of so many of you are falling for the bait. And I'm making it clear, you're all going to be on the wrong side of history when this all goes down. So we can discuss on Space City Saturday Sports Talk 790.
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4: Good morning, drivers. We have some road construction. Look out for blocking the three left lanes of eastbound Highway 225 between Tidal and East Boulevard. And an accident has the center lane closed of westbound 610 South Loop at that South Post Oak. I'm Carson Parnell in the 24-hour Traffic Center.
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0: Space Day Saturday rolling right along here on Sports Talk 790. Sup, friends? Cole Thompson rocking with you for another 45 minutes before we get you ready for Astros versus Reds. Spencer A. Spaghetti, Mont Spaghetti, killing it with the long locks and the badass tomfoolery, Petty. I don't know. I was trying to come up with the rhyme that didn't work. I've accepted it. He's going to be pitching for you today. We got pregame starting at 2 o'clock. 713-212-5790. I just got those out here. Frankie, have you seen why? And I'm going to give a compliment to the people up north, like the great white north. Have you seen the Happy Meal toys that are being given out right now in Canada?
1: In Canada?
0: Yeah.
1: Uh-uh.
0: Okay. So many of you on the station know my love for hockey is unbeknownst. It just is. I'm fully embracing in the Stanley Cup playoffs. Like, I'm so excited to watch every game. Like, last night I was at a bar and we were out for my friend's 31st birthday party. And we in the middle of it, like, I started screaming because I was arguing an offsides penalty. Like, in the Ducks and the Vegas Knights game. Nobody else cares in the city. I know that. Not the point. They're giving away Happy Meal toys of the mascots of every character, and you can collect them all, and it builds a Stanley Cup.
1: That's cool.
0: Like, do you remember? Like, so you were too young back in the day, but I wasn't. Like, I was alive during the cool time of Happy Meal toys. And, like, you would get them all, and you would build, like, you'd get one piece of it, and you'd go back every other day, and you'd try to get the other piece to build a full-on set with it.
1: Right.
0: Like, you would build the set. You had to collect all eight. And I remember, like, they would have, like, arguments about, like, oh, I need this one, I need this one. You would trade with somebody. Well, now they got that in Canada. And all I'm saying here in the States, step your game up, McDonald's. Sure. Step it up. Your Happy Meal toys are crap right now. And Canada, you're getting every single mascot that is still in the playoffs. And it builds the cup. Like, every single, you stack it on up. You would make bucks, bang bucks off of that stuff. You would. Here in the States. And I get it. It's a niche sport. Canada is in love with hockey. Well, do it for the NFL season. Like, take the mascots and build a Lombardi trophy. Or build a Super Bowl stadium and have them play out there. This should not be hard to market, guys. Like, we're already going and paying a bucket load of money for stuff that we know is bad for us. At least give us a reward in the process with it. 713-212-579. I'll get to my college football comment in a minute. Gerard, what's up, man? Gerard, you there? Gerard, going once, going twice, I'm going to put you on hold, and we're going to try again in 5 seconds. I'll let Gerard kind of get his act together. Apparently, I think I know who this is. Let's see if Frankie can get him on hold. I think that we're going to get him on hold. It seems like that we're in a good spot. I think we are. I'm not sure. 713-212-5790. Also, again, I'm not sitting here trying to sell you on the idea of, again, Canada's better than the United States, because it's not. Not even remotely close. But, dude, like, I mean, seriously, I'm questioning if I really want to go now to try and get on eBay to buy this stuff. Because I collect these kind of things. And it's only in Canada. Gerard, what's up, man? What's on your mind?
2: All right, too much, man. How you doing?
0: I am fine. Happy Mother's Day to you and your family.
2: Appreciate you, man. Happy Mother's Day to you and your family as well.
0: Thank you.
2: Yeah, as far as the Rockets go, man, you know, you're watching the playoffs, man. You're watching Oklahoma City and San Antonio, man. You know, those two teams are by far the two best teams in the West and probably two best teams in the NBA.
0: I would just go the two Rockets best teams in the NBA, but yes.
2: Yeah, Rockets are nowhere close to them two teams, man. So, you know, you would think even with the improvement of their young players, man, it's going to take more than that for them to get to those two teams or level. I don't even think they're good as Minnesota, who I think is probably the third best team in the West. I don't think they're good. They got a guy like Ant, and the Rockets don't have nobody on that level, on their roster. So, with that being said, you know, when you look at the press conference that Udoka and the general manager had, they seem like they're going to ride with the team that they had last year and just hope for improvement from the young players. So, with that being said, I know they got a $15 million mid-class exception. I think they need to get a guy that can put the ball in the hole, a guy that can get his own offense going, don't need nobody really to set him up. I think a couple of guys out there in free agency, they might be a little bit more expensive than the Rockets can pay for. I know they got a $15 million mid-class exception, but some guys I'm looking at could be C.J. McCollum. I think he's a free agent. He might be too expensive. I don't know. And a guy like Norman Powell. Well, I think Potter's a better fit, man. He's more of a defensive player as well as a good offensive player. So I think he can fit in good, help the Rockets bench out. I think that could be one way they can improve the team. Another way is through the NBA draft. I know the Rockets don't have a first-round pick, but they have 2 second-round picks. I think this is a deep year as far as point guards coming out of college. You can look at Brandon Smith out of Purdue. Maybe he could back up Van Fleet, because if Van Fleet get hurt again or miss any kind of stretches of game next year, you kind of in the same boat. You don't have a pure point guard.
0: Hang on, Gerard, just real fast, man. You're talking about Brandon Smith from Purdue, right? You're saying he has a second-round pick, right?
2: Yeah, second round pick.
0: Okay, I'm gonna stop you right now. I get the sentiment. I do. If you ain't getting a Jokic 2.0, the second round pick is spending most of the time down in Rio Grande Valley. He's not a part of the active roster.
2: Oh, you don't think so? Okay.
0: No, I don't. If you're not a lottery pick, I don't think you're guaranteed to make the active roster week one. I mean, Reed, think about it. Reed was the number 3 overall pick. How many games was he down in Rio Grande?
2: Yeah, first season. He spent some time down there in the Rio Grande.
0: Exactly, that's the point.
2: You're right. I'm just thinking the Rockets need to get a point guard. I'm just trying to find ways. I know that roster is pretty much dead. It's going to be kind of hard for them to bring in players from within. So I'm just trying to look at the assets that they have. They have 2 second-round picks. I know the college basketball is kind of deep at the point guard position. I'm thinking maybe they can get some help from there. But like you say, maybe those guys probably won't even make the 12-man roster. They probably spent a lot of time down there in the minor league system. But with all that being said, Rockets, like I said, man, it's tough weather. They're in a tough spot right now. So they're nowhere close to okay in San Antonio. They don't seem to be looking to make a big trade. They seem to be want to go with the young players and hope that Van Fleet and Adams come back and they'll be able to run that team back, you know, that they had, that they were supposed to have coming through the season, thinking that's going to be good enough. I don't think that's going to be enough to be better than an OKC or San Antonio, but we'll just have to wait and see, man. I just wanted to kind of give you my thoughts on the Rockets. I hang up and listen.
0: Appreciate you, Gerard. Listen, happy Mother's Day to you and your family. No, Rockets right now are not built to beat San Antonio. Did you watch the game last night? Yeah, it was 115-108. I get that. It felt like that San Antonio was in control the entire second half. I mean, they definitely coasted their way all the way up until they were up by what? I think it was 9 going into the fourth quarter. Again, you have another 39-point performance from Wemby. You had really solid shooting from De'Aaron Fox. Stephon Castle had a bad night in terms of going 3-11 from the field. And yet still, the way that he has progressed as a player this season, it's like, what do you want me to tell you? Oklahoma City, they're on a hell-bent path. And like the scary part is with Oklahoma City is that they still have an opportunity to get the number 1 overall pick. And everyone's going to be bitching about that and saying, oh my God, how can we let the best team in the NBA still be able to guarantee that they get that one? And it's like, guys, you mean that they planned? You mean that they lucked out and they somehow were planning for both the present and the future? And that's how DeBanza is now going to be playing for them and now be another factor down low? Like, maybe at that point you get healthy. Like, at that point they're willing to trade off some pieces. Like, that's what you could ask for. But, like, still, probably not. And that's where we are. The Rockets have got to add pieces. They do. They got to get a point. And I can't just sit here and say you can run it back with currently Steven Adams and Fred VanVleet. And hopefully you trade away DFS and get more depth. And you add in just a random point guard and be like, all right, here we go. We're fine. Like, it doesn't work that way. Like, be honest for a second. If you believe the report that comes out from ESPN that Patrick Fertitta actually believes that if you just run it back with the young core, they're going to be right alongside San Antonio and OKC. Come on. Come on. You're better than that. You have 3 guys that can't shoot at a consistent rate. And you're going to have to pay for 2 of them. And you already paid for 1 of them. And while 1 of them is maybe overrated in terms of who he is as a Rockets player and how high standing regard we put him in there, he's not the most overrated player in the NBA. That's a dumb comment with Alpi. It is. But there is a reason to say that you are caught in the spot of, hey, this is where we are. It's our ceiling. We're probably going to be a second round team. That's what the plan is? Like, come on, we're better than that. We are. I don't know. 713-212-5790. Elias, what's up, man?
3: Hey, what's going on, sir? How are you? Happy Mother's Day.
0: Happy Mother's Day to you and your family, man.
3: Appreciate it. I don't know if you've ever heard about the gold plan, the professional Women's Hockey League implemented. I just want to know your thoughts on it, if you know about it.
0: I do not know about it whatsoever. I wish I did.
3: Yeah, so once a team gets mathematically eliminated, they start eliminated from the playoffs, they start accumulating points for winning games, and then the team with the most points at the end of the year gets the first draft pick. Do you think it's a pretty effective system that can be used, like, in the NBA, NFL, MLB to avoid tanking?
0: I think it has to be. I appreciate the phone call, man. There has to be some ruling for it. Because, again, how many times did you watch this past season where Utah would be up by, like, 12 or, like, 14 midway through the third quarter? And then they go, oh, you know what? Hey, Laurie, sit this one out, bro. Hey, superstar talents that we actually think could end up being something, we don't need you anymore. Because they wanted to guarantee they had as many ping pong balls as possible. Like, that's what it was. So you got to find a ruling for tanking just to be able to make it competitive. You got to find a rule to be able to make it work. But at the same time, I mean, like, the lottery system's rigged every single year, in my opinion. Like, I truly believe that. None of you care about the NHL the way that I do, but, like, the freaking Toronto Maple Leafs, who basically, for those of you that don't pay attention, are like the Dallas Cowboys of the hockey world. Nobody likes them except for fans of either bandwagoners or people who consistently say, this is our year. They hire a sham of a GM. They make constant bad decisions day in and day out. They got like a 4% shot at getting the first overall pick. And if they are not picking inside the top five, the pick goes to Boston and they get the number one pick. Just like last season, when you trade away Luka and Nico Harrison lucks on out, and somehow, some way, a hopeful double-double machine that comes in from Duke is waiting there to take on over. Like that's what we're dealing with. So, like, yeah, you can make these rulings, but it would have to be something that would be set in stone. And even still, if it's a lottery system and it keeps it that way, I don't see a change. I don't. You're going to know who is going to win the pick every single year. Like, again, how many times was it the Rockets were supposed to get the number one overall pick? The Rockets were supposed to get the number one overall pick. And so-and-so was like, got a 4% shot. Oh, wait, they win it. Like, they knew who was going to win it. I stand on that. I really do. 713-212-5790. Okay, I'm actually going to get my college football take next right here on Sports Talk 790.
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5: The News Radio 740 forecast for Saturday calls for scattered thunderstorms this afternoon with a high of 86, chance of rain 30%. Tonight, cloudy skies with areas of patchy fog and a low near 73.
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18: One, two. Breaking ball got him. Strike three with the overhand curve at Burrows. Gets it in order, striking out a pair.
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0: Space City Saturday rolling right along here on Sports Talk 790. Sup, friends? Cole Thompson rocking with you. About 20 more minutes before we go ahead and end the programming. But then we get Astros on deck with me again. And then after that, we get the Astros playing the Cincinnati Reds. Spencer Arrighetti on the mound, looking to go 5-0 to begin his 2026 campaign. And a lot of you are probably wondering, shouldn't he be like 7-0? Because why the hell was he in the minors to begin the season? I don't know. It's a question for Dana Brown that he's not going to answer anyway. 713-212-5790 is the number to get on in. College football playoffs are expanding probably. They are. Brace with me, ladies and gentlemen. This is not fun. But the college football playoff, which currently is at 12, and allows two G5 teams to somehow get in last season. Most years, one G5 to get on in. Is going to likely expand to 24 teams. Now, a lot of you are probably sitting out here and saying, well, that's good for the sport. More representation, more opportunities for teams that we never hear about making the playoffs. Not the same old usual brands. Will be able to now fight their way through a 4-game period and maybe hoist up a national title and bring pride to their teams and help out the programs in their long-term play. I say this as kindly as possible. If you are for the 24-team college football playoff, you are not a college football fan. You aren't. Because when I was growing up, and maybe this is just the way that I was raised, but when I was growing up and when I was in college, I remember the pure disdain and the heartbreak of watching a loss. Especially in a rivalry game, thinking that your season was over. Because at that point, it was. Yeah, you were going to be able to play for the Sugar Bowl, or maybe you'd be able to go make a run to Peach Bowl, play the national championship for America, Pop-Tarts Bowl, be a fun time. But it lost its luster. You felt down. You had to live in a world where, hey, for the next 365 days, they get to talk smack to me. And especially in places like Michigan and Ohio and Alabama and Florida and Tennessee and Georgia, losing to your rival, you might as well go ahead and check yourself into rehabilitation, because it's going to take a lot out of you. It just is. Those games meant something. Playing in those rivalries had much more passion and much more ambiance and had such a dialect of knowing what was at stake. It made the game that much better. Ratings were better. Metrics were better. Fan intensity was better. Now I'll move to the 2014 college football playoff. I will use Ohio State and Michigan as an example, because you guys don't like me talking about Alabama, which is fine. Ohio State and Michigan are coming into this game, both with one loss. You can't afford two. You simply can't. But again, I'll go even a step further. Maybe in a 12-team playoff, you can't afford two. You can't afford three. can't afford a third loss. You need this win to guarantee that you're at least going to be considered for the 12-team college football playoff model. This, my friends, is considered by many to be the biggest rivalry in sports. Everybody knows the game. It's 11 a.m. kick. Doesn't change the tempo. These two programs, they hate each other, one of which refuses to even acknowledge its existence by calling it that school. That school, because they know that that school and those colors don't even come close to touching what I believe over here. That's what they believe. And Michigan wins that game. Michigan goes down, goes up 24-10. They kick the crap in the shoe over Ohio State. Ohio State fans are losing their minds. They want to fire Ryan Day. Ryan Day, a national championship head coach, a guy who has been to the playoff more often than anybody else out there. They win that game. They want him gone. You're a bum. Loser. How dare you think that it's okay to lose to this school?

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6: The News Radio 740 forecast for Saturday calls for scattered thunderstorms this afternoon with a high of 86. Chance of rain 30%. Tonight, cloudy skies with areas of patchy fog and a low near 73.
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10: Thank you a lot, Mr. Commissioner. I just want to say we love baseball a lot, and we deserve it.
11: Yeah.
10: And we're going to enjoy it.
11: Yeah.
12: This is really for Ted and the fans. It's you know, they stuck by this organization, this franchise, a long time, and we've been close before, but we finally got it. That's
9: all right, guys. Back to you.
13: Wonderful soundbite. And listen, Manager Cox, widely known as the face of the franchise, the Braves, when they had their dominant run. Yeah, thoughts and prayers to his family, and obviously. You know, to the Atlanta Braves organization. Yeah, big losses this week. Let's move on. Let's finish out the show. And this last segment, we wanted to talk about the Philadelphia 76ers and going into this game. They're donating tickets, fellas. Embiid was begging fans not to sell their tickets. They're giving away fans, donating them to try to maintain a home court advantage. Does it work? Is this just desperation? How do you guys see this or feel about this when you see a franchise begging their fan base and just giving away tickets to their fan base just to support them?
14: Man, ain't no problem with that. The fans have supported them with time and money. They down 3-0 though. So coming back from that is virtually impossible. Pulling out all the stops to make sure it's loud and the players feel the support. But being down and trying to fight uphill is going to be tough within itself. And so if they can entice fans by doing this and doing that, then I'm all for it. But they got to handle their business on the court. You got to win one game before you worry about 2, 3, and 4. And so if they can get one, you got to go back to New York and see if you can get another one. But I don't mind that, man. The fans are the reason sports and athletes are what they are.
15: You know what? Hey, you shouldn't be worried about the fans. You should be more concerned about winning a basketball game. You wouldn't be in this predicament if you weren't down 3-0, but that is the Philadelphia fan base. They will turn on you in a heartbeat. To be swept will be eye-opening for this whole organization from top to bottom. I mean, this is something that we thought we would not see, especially with the way that Joel Embiid has been playing as of late. But to be down 3-0, second round of the playoffs, to watch, you know, the Philadelphia 76ers maybe to be swept on their home court, that's not good. If I'm a fan, I will be frustrated also.
13: 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Jonas Knox is coming up next. You've just listened to Up on Games. Thank you guys for tuning in. 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
4: Baseball Hall of Fame manager Bobby Cox has passed away at the age of 84. Cox managed the Atlanta Braves to the 1995 World Championship, one of five National League pennants he won with the Braves. Ironically, Cox and longtime Braves owner Ted Turner wound up passing away within 3 days of one another. Here's how it sounded when they accepted that 1995 World Championship trophy.
5: I just want to say, we deserve it.
6: Yeah.
5: And we're going to enjoy it.
6: Yeah.
7: This is really for Ted and the fans. It's, you know, they stuck by this organization, this franchise a long time. And we've been close before, but we finally got it.
4: There was a trade today in Major League Baseball. The Cleveland Guardians acquired two-time Gold Glove Award-winning catcher Patrick Bailey from the San Francisco Giants for a draft pick and a prospect. I'm Isaac Lohenkron.
9: I have to have better start from the beginning.
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0: 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You heard me.
9: What are you, a parrot?
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9: You have to say, okay. I'll be part of this world.

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10: Southbound 45 at Long Street, there's an accident blocking two left lanes, causing a 15-minute delay from Shepherd Hill. And then there's an accident inbound on the Gulf Freeway at Emancipation Avenue, blocks the left lane, and traffic's moving slow from Scott. I'm Junior Caruso in the 24-hour traffic center.
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0: pitching injuries. I never want to try and speak that into existence, but there's no way that's good for your arm, right? Like, there's a, like, if you go, if I were to drive 103 miles an hour in my 2006 Tacoma, I would literally vanish. It would disappear into the sky like that kid off Powder. This guy's using his arm to throw 103 10 times in a start. And by the way, Bo, that's not even mentioning how many times he just, you know, threw a measly 99 or 100.
1: Yeah.
0: I don't know how long term this is going to be a viable option for the Brewers. But he's great, but I don't know how he's able to hold up. I mean, with injuries now and the way guys are getting hurt left and right and getting Tommy Johns, it just feels like this is a problem. Next!
1: Chargers quarterback Justin Herbert appeared in his girlfriend Madison Beer's latest music video. Jonas, do you care?
0: Yeah.
2: I love it.
0: I mean, have you seen her? Good God.
1: Yeah.
0: I mean, look. I mean, good for it. That's why everybody talks, well, what about his playoff woes? Playoff woes. Who cares about his playoff? I don't care that he threw four interceptions against the Texans. I don't care they gagged away a game against the Jaguars and it got Trevor Lawrence paid. What does that matter? You see what he's walking around with? Guy literally walks around with a rocket ship. He's fine. In fact, give him a gold jacket now. He's good. Everything's fine. All you sports geeks can get caught up in the weeds on his Pro Football Reference stuff. Go check out her IG and you tell me whether or not he won a Super Bowl. Next!
1: Austin Matthews' future with the Toronto Maple Leafs remains unclear following the team's win in the NHL draft lottery. Jonas, do you care?
0: Nah, not really.
3: Who gives a f-?
0: It's just, there's certain realities in sports that people just have to come to terms with. And one of those is that Toronto's never going to win a Stanley Cup. They're just not. And similar to the Knicks, they're never going to win an NBA championship. It's just, I know that there's a lot of teasing going on. We'll get into more of that later, but it's just never going to happen. Next!
1: Liverpool manager Arne Slot told reporters that he can win back the fans after the team drew boos following their latest performance. Jonas, do you care that I probably butchered his name, and do you care about that at all?
0: Well, that was going to be my question. I'm not up to speed on Liverpool because I watch like interesting sports, but I would say Arne Slot does sound like a 1980s baseball player. You know, could you imagine having like a Don Russ card?
1: I don't think it's Arnie, but I'm not sure if it's Sloot or Slot.
0: Let's go live to our I've got something on it because I'm a soccer blowhard or insider, Chris Perfett, for the latest. Chris.
4: That is the host of World of Soccer at 2 a.m. Pacific, 5 Eastern, Chris Perfett. So,
0: okay.
4: I think
0: so
4: it is,
0: what are we looking at?
4: I think it's Sloot because he is Dutch or something.
0: Can't we just call him Slot? Can't we call him Arne Slot?
4: It feels cooler to call it Slot Ball or something like going to the casino slots with how this guy manages. Sure.
0: Because I mean, and I'll tell you right now, I mean, that could be an adult film star's name too. You know, if you want to know my honest opinion, but listen, Arne Slot just sound, that might be Arnie Spanier's porn name. Arne Slot just sounds like something you would see on the cover of a Don Russ card from like 1986. Like that, like Arne Slot sounds like a baseball player. Next!
1: David Attenborough turned 100 years old and had a newly discovered species of wasp named after him. Jonas, do you care? And happy birthday to David Attenborough.
0: God, I hate wasps. I hate bees.
3: I hate this.
0: I'm allergic to bees. Every time I see one around, it may as well be a pipe bomb with wings. I can't stand them. Get them away from me. I don't want anything to do with them. Don't name a wasp or a bee or any of the... And they look weird. And they're also dumb. Bees are so dumb, they'll inject you with the only thing that makes them a threat, and then they die afterwards. Way to go, dummy. We are Wasp Wars! 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
10: Let's welcome Hall of Fame inductee, Jeff Bagwell.
11: I'm so humbled to be here. To be surrounded by some of the greats that ever played this game. The guys you see on TV, guys you read about and all that, and I'm standing up here. And
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13: 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Bagwell's headed for third. Astros go on top. Swinging and a line drive into center. 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Biggio's racing home. And the combination of Biggio and Bags gets you on the board.
11: Craig Biggio, as I sit here today and we go on the Hall of Fame, and Craig and I, and pretty much in Houston, we've been known to be together. You always Craig Biggio and Bagwell, Biggio and Bagwell, Bagwell, Biggio, whatever you want to say it. But now we're here, we'll always be here in the Hall of Fame together. Just our relationship that has grown over so many years, and I can't thank you enough.
12: Here's the pitch. Swinging, fly ball out into left center. It's going to split him. It's up against the bullpen fence. Look at Beltran race around third. It's a rep-producing double by Bagwell. And we didn't wait long. 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
11: Just giving me inspiration to how to play every single day, post and go out there and give everything you can. And Craig and I just wanted to win, and we wanted to win one way, and that was the right way. And I hope that's what we did, and I really thank Craig for that.
12: Fly ball right field, Jason Lane there. Astros are going to the 05 World Series. Oh, man, oh, man. Unbelievable. They're going to celebrate. You bet they are.
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10: Chris Davinsky, Aaron Sanchez, Will Harris, Joe Biagini have combined to throw 8 no-hit innings tonight.
14: I knew the situation, but I didn't feel any added real pressure.
10: Hands over the head. Here's the 0-1. That's bounced right side. Gurriel's got it. Underhand Sedivo. One out in the ninth.
15: I try to just remember how great of a blessing it is to get the chance to do this.
10: And swing and a foul tip into the glove of Maldonado. Narvaez strikes out, and the Astros are one out away from a no-hitter.
16: I mean, I think the fans out there, you know, coming in, they were super loud, and I knew something was going on. I kind of looked up in when I was warming up in the bullpen and saw zero up there, and I had to, you know, step off the mound, take a step back, gather myself.
10: From Devo. And high in the air to right center field. This is playable for Reddick. He's there, makes the catch, and the Astros have thrown a no-hitter.
15: This is everything you dream of.
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17: 12th no-hitter in Astros history on a night they honored the franchise's best. 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
43: All right, let's not waste any time. Get this show on the road. Welcome on into Astros on Deck right here on Sports Talk 790. What's up, friends? I'm your host extraordinaire, Cole Thompson, rocking with you. For the next 30 minutes ahead of game number two of a three-game set as your Houston Astros look to secure the series win over the Cincinnati Reds this afternoon at Great American Ballpark. For the Astros, the ace of the squad, yes, that's real, Spencer Arrighetti takes the mound looking to secure his fifth straight win since being recalled from Sugar Land. He'll be going up against Chase Burns, one of the best young right-handers in the game. But more on those two later on when we break it all down during mound matchup. The Astros enter Saturday's contest with a 16-23 record, and on paper, that doesn't look good. Neither does a run differential of negative 27. But it could actually be a lot worse in a trudging American League West. Houston's only 4.5 games out of first place. They're 5-5 in their last 10 matchups. They got a series win over the Red Sox. They won a game against the Dodgers. And Friday night was a perfect tone setter for hopefully the rest of the weekend against an ailing Cincinnati Reds team that right now doesn't have an answer at the plate or on the mound. Meanwhile, for the Astros, things kind of went according to plan, including timely hits, the long ball being an X factor, and maybe the unlucky time of Mike Burrows came to a screeching halt because he gave you one of his best performances since joining the major leagues. And for more on that, we give you our game rewind presented by Uptown Appliance Repairs. So, like I said, Mike Burrows, one of the most unlucky pitchers in baseball, the metrics back it up, has been pitching better as of late. The control is there, the walk rate's down, the strikeout is up, and he wanted to set the tone early after the Astros failed to score at the top of the first. He did give up a double to Ellie De La Cruz, but a flyout by Sal Stewart negated any chance of scoring. To the top of the second, a two-out triple from Bryce Matthews brought Zach DeCenzo to the plate, and he wanted to make sure his first hit of 2026 was a memorable one.
44: Pitch on the way, and DeCenzo drills this one pretty deep to right, going back on it as Steer onto the warning track at the wall. He leaps. See you later! Zach DeCenzo's first hit of 2026 is a two-run homer, and the Astros lead it 2-0.
43: I mean, this kind of had to feel expected. Kid played his college ball up the road in Columbus, had family in the stands. Definitely felt like this was expected for the Ohio product as the Astros took an early 2-0 lead. Fast forward to the bottom of the fourth. Burrows was in control. Back-to-back strikeouts to end the third. This is where things started to slowly unravel. A J.J. Blade walk, followed by back-to-back singles from Sal Stewart and Nathaniel Lowe, loaded the bases with only one out. Usually, this is where things find a way to go south for Burrows. Did so in that matchup against the St. Louis Cardinals earlier in the year. But again, he's been pitching better. So, would he find a way to work his way out of this jam? A flyout by Spencer Steer to Cam Smith was one that led Tyler Stevenson up to the plate as the last chance to bring in a run.
45: Here's the 0-2 pitch. Swing and a miss, and he struck him out. Reds loaded the bases, and you can hear the disapproval from the Cincinnati faithful. But the Astros get out of it. Reds leave the bases loaded. We go to the fifth.
43: See, that's the version of Burrows that was sold to the Astros earlier this season down in West Palm Beach. Not only do you leave the bases loaded, you keep the score at two apiece. Nice 95-mile-per-hour fastball to go ahead and get Tyler Stevenson swinging. Fast forward to the top of the sixth inning. Now, Nick Lodolo, making his first start of 2026, had been in a groove after giving up the DeCenzo home run. However, a hit-by-pitch against Jose Altuve put a runner on, with Yordan Alvarez looking to come out of his early May slump.
44: Pitch on the way. And Alvarez smokes it deep to right field. Steer is looking up. See you later! Number 13 for Yordan is a two-run shot, and the Astros lead it 4-0. That got out of here in a hurry.
43: Number 13 on the year for Engine 44. Just an unlucky pitch by Nick Lodolo to double the score and make it 4-0 Stros. Seven pitches later, Esai Paredes would touch second with a double, and that would end Lodolo's night, finally forcing Terry Francona to head his way to the bullpen. Pierce Johnson would work his way around a walk to Cam Smith by getting a strikeout against Bryce Matthews, leading to the bottom of the sixth, and Burrows still on the mound. Now, Burrows has been very confidently pitching through five innings of work, but last week he gave you six. Could he give you another six to go ahead and quiet the bullpen a little bit longer?
44: 2-2. Curveball, and that's hit out in the right center fairly deep. It sends back Matthews at the wall. Makes the catch right in front of the wall. Stewart just missed a home run, a deep right center. And it's a 1-2-3 inning for Mike Burrows.
43: Does it help when you have a dude killing it in center field right now that's never played the position? Absolutely. But three up, three down for the Reds bats allows another inning to come out of Burrows. This would mark a season high innings pitched for number 50. Now the question is, would he last every at bat? Well, the first one was a strikeout against Nate Lowe, then a ground out against Spencer Steer. Tyler Stevenson, who already had a strikeout earlier in the game, would be the last batter regardless of if Burrows was going to finish the frame. Could he do it?
45: Looking to get through seven innings right here. Two balls, two strikes, two outs. Here's the pitch. Swing, and it's hit to the left side. Fielded there behind the bag by Esai Paredes. Throws across, and that'll retire the side. Seven outstanding shutout innings for Mike Burrows. We go to the eighth.
43: Now, I don't know if you know this, gang, but when you give a pitcher insurance runs to work with and a little bit of a leeway, he usually ends up delivering a performance to remember. Burrows, your player of the game. Three hits, one walk, six strikeouts, zero runs, lowers his ERA down to 5.04 as the Astros bullpen, which is needed a couple of days off, gets a much added breather. And just for good measure, the offense wasn't slowing down anytime soon. A leadoff double by Jose Altuve would eventually touch home after back-to-back groundouts by Yordan Alvarez and Esai Paredes to make it 5-0. To the bottom of the eighth with AJ Blueba taking the mound, he would work his way around a leadoff single by Matt McClain with a strikeout against Will Benson, a groundout by TJ Friedel, and a flyout by JJ Bleday to head to the ninth with the Astros leading by five. Now, Tony Santolin decided to come on into the game, and really, he was just supposed to go ahead and make this a 5-0 affair. That wasn't going to be the case for the Astros. Cam Smith with a single, Bryce Matthews with a single, put two runners on, and Zach Cole, who replaced Zach DeCenzo earlier in the game, again, a lot of Zach's playing in left field, decided he wanted to double his home run total.
44: 2-0, and that's drilled deep to right field, and you can kiss that one goodbye. Into the netting above the Houston bullpen. A three-run jack for Zach Cole. His second home run of the year. And the Astros have blown this one open as they lead it 8-0.
43: That long ball by Zach Cole would be your play of the game, presented by Shell Federal Credit Union. So the Astros break it on open with an 8-0 affair, and Christian Vasquez, sitting in the on-deck circle, said, "You know, it's been a minute since I've seen a ball reach the seats. Let's change that."
44: Here's Christian Vasquez, first pitch, and Vasquez hits this one pretty deep to left. Bleda is back at the wall, leaps, and that ball is gone. Back-to-back jacks. First Cole, and now Vasquez, and it's 9-0 Houston. Christian Vasquez with his third.
43: So do you remember when teams were getting right against the Astros? Well, now they're getting right against the Reds, including Houston's offense to make it 9-0. Now, at this point,
0: you knew Terry Francona was not going to be able to utilize his bullpen because he's got to save him for the rest of the series. So Jose Trevino, who has actually pitched multiple games in the last week to save the staff, comes on in and is delivering 35-mile-per-hour fastballs right down the pipe. The result? You're going up against 35-mile fastballs. What do you think happened? Three straight singles from Nick Allen, Braden Shoemake, and an RBI single by Shea Whitcomb would make it 10-0 as the Astros would pick up their 16th win of the regular season. That's Game Rewind presented by Uptown Appliance Repairs. 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And let's hear from the winning pitcher who had a great outing at Great American Ballpark.
1: I haven't done that before, so what did that mean to you today?
3: That was good. Needed one of those. So, yeah, it was just good to put one together, and I think I knew after the fourth that I had leverage, and it was going to be a good one.
1: Can you take us through the fourth inning and how you're able to get out of that unscathed?
3: Yeah, I mean, leadoff walk, you don't want that. And then, you know, two weekly hit balls. But the first one, I mean, Cam saved it. So, I mean, without Cam out there, probably would have scored. You might have gone first to third, and that next one would have brought the guy in. So it was just, all around, it was just really good. Just in my head thinking, you know, not going to let this one happen again. So bear down, make pitches, and get out of it.
1: Some kind of relief maybe afterwards, just knowing you're able to get through, like, okay.
3: It's definitely a relief. I mean, had those situations this year where a couple of those kind of land out there at the wrong times, and you know, it takes one hit to make it spiral. So yeah, just locking in and making pitches.
4: Joe said he felt like you've been on the cusp of a start like this. Did you feel the same way, that you're right on the brink of that?
3: Yeah, I think you know, a couple of outings were spoiled on, you know, one or two pitches. And, it was just good to, you know, miss bats today and get weak contact and, you know, have a great defense. So it's really good. And having Vasquez back there and just being on the same page with him all day was great.
5: Do you feel like, I mean, aside from some of the maybe bad ball outcomes, do you feel like there's anything, like, significantly different that you did on your end to just kind of get the results that you got today?
3: I just didn't let things speed up on me, you know, kind of just kept a better control of the game and, locked in when I needed to and made pitches when I needed to and didn't let count spiral and, not by myself, but, you know, Vasquez back there helped me out and lead me through the lineup, so it was really good.
5: Just kind of eating an outing like this, just how much does this sort of reinforce that what you've been doing is, yeah, it was kind of close once you get there?
3: Yeah, I mean, that's what we're working for every week, so to put in the work and see it's come to fruition and go out there and put a start together like that, it's just, yeah, it's humbling. I mean, it's nice to get one under your belt like that.
0: Six strikeouts, three hits, only one walk and no earned runs. Take a bow, Mike Burrows. Maybe the luck is actually on your side moving into the month of May. That's Clubhouse Audio presented by Synergenix Health. 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Okay, so you can somewhat look at this as good news because while the Astros may be 7 games under 500, they're only 4.5 games out of first place. The Athletics lead the way with a 20-18 record, followed by the Seattle Mariners, a game under 500 at 19-20. The Texas Rangers are in third at 17-21, followed by your Houston Astros at 16-23. And pulling up the rear with an AL worst 15-24 record, 5.5 games out of first place, are the Los Angeles Angels. Your Roof and Weather Report is brought to you by Marshall Stevenson Elevator. Now, with Great American Ballpark being outside, the roof is always open. But for first pitch, mostly cloudy skies, 72 degrees, wind coming in from the west side at 10 miles per hour. Feels like 75, a 7% chance of rain. So should be an actual pretty cool afternoon at Great American Ballpark. Okay, gang, time for a quick timeout, but don't go anywhere when we come back. Still plenty to discuss here on Astros on Deck, including your mound matchup, your statistical leaders, your starting lineups, your injury report, this day in Astros history, and more. It's Spencer Arrighetti Day out at Great American Ballpark as the Astros take on the Cincinnati Reds. 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

0: Astros on Deck continues right here on Sports Talk 790. Sup, friends? Cole Thompson rocking with Shoe, getting you prepared for Spencer Arrighetti Day, the ace of the Astros, like we all predicted, looking to secure his fifth win and a series win over the Cincinnati Reds at Great American Ballpark. 3:10 first pitch. Your injury report is brought to you by Mocarum Injury Lawyers. And gang, when it rains, it just pours. And right now, it is a Category 5 storm all over the Astros injury list, because not even 72 hours after placing Carlos Correa, who is now done for the season, on the IL, left-handed relief pitcher Bennett Sousa, which was reported this morning, now made official by the club, will spend 15 days on the injured list with left elbow inflammation. As a corresponding move, right-handed pitcher Jaden Murray will be called on up from AAA. Now, another move has happened, which is not supposed to take away from his overall approach back to the mound, but the Astros earlier claimed outfielder Rylan Thomas from the Seattle Mariners and optioned him to AAA Sugarland, but they put him on the 40-man roster. As a corresponding move, they had transferred Hunter Brown to the 60-day IL roster. Now, Brown had a bullpen session earlier this week. He is inkling to get back onto the mound, but this now puts him even further back. Astros general manager Dana Brown has said on multiple occasions they expect him back at the early stages of June. Now, this is a move that will almost guarantee not have him back for the first week of June. Probably you're looking at a return date roughly around the middle part of the month. So now with Hunter Brown on the 60-day IL, he joins starting pitchers Hayden Wisniewski, Ronel Blanco, and Christian Javier as names who you won't see at any point in the month of May. Who knows when the latter two of those names you will see again. Same thing goes for Christian Javier. But a name that you are going to see likely make its return when the 60 days are up is closer Josh Hader, who continues to be working his way on up through Sugarland, expected to have another appearance this weekend. The return date right now is set for May 24th. If all things go according to plan, he's worked on up, he's got his pitch control underneath him, and basically goes through what is a de facto spring training period, you actually could see him probably be back by the end of the month, thus bolstering your bullpen and having a legit closer to end the ninth inning. Hader, who since February has been dealing with left bicep tendonitis, made his debut at Sugar Land earlier this week and looked impressive, hitting 94 miles per hour on 11 of his fastballs, threw 9 of his 16 pitches for strikes, allowing one walk and getting a strike out in the one inning of work. According to MLB.com's Brian McTaggart, he's still expected to have 5 more outings in Sugarland before the team eventually makes the move, hopefully no later than May 24th. Now, as for Tatsuya Imai, who also took the mound in Sugarland on Tuesday night, it's sink or swim time, Tatsuya, because of, like it or not, he will be pitching at Daikin Park when the team returns from Cincinnati for their 7-game homestand against the Seattle Mariners and the Texas Rangers. In his final rehab start while dealing with arm fatigue, the Astros want to see him throw strikes. He only found the strike zone 27 times out of the 63 pitches he threw. He walked 5 batters in 3 innings of work, including 4 walks in the third inning alone. He only gave up 1 run and 1 hit, and he had 3 strikeouts. But again, you want to see him be able to find the strike zone a lot more. Walks were a killer issue for him before he went on the IL earlier last month. As for the rest of the moves, Nate Pearson is expected to stay with Sugarland as he continues to work his way back from an elbow issue. Jeremy Pena and Joey Loperfido are slowly getting back into baseball activities. Pena is expected to run the bases today. If all things go according to plan, he will begin his first rehab assignment. Still no exact start date for either one of those two to return to the club. And the same thing goes for guys like Jake Myers and Taylor Trammell, who are doing light exercises, hopefully getting closer to full baseball activities. That is your elongated injury report brought to you by Mocarum Injury Lawyers. Time now for this date in Astros history brought to you by Kaplan Science Relief. Live well, breathe well. We got to go back to 1983, where before he took over as the skipper, Phil Garner was an Astro and he scored the winning run over ex-Astro Danny Heap, who was arguing a call at first base with Terry Tata, which eventually led to the 6-4 win over the New York Mets. Now, Tata had ruled that Jose Cruz beat Heap to the bag on a roller to first. And since nobody called time out, Garner, who was paying attention, alertedly sped on home to be able to get the run. Now, Garner's double off the third base bag already scored Omar Moreno and Dickie Thon to set up the go-ahead moment and secure the Astros a win. What a nice memory for all those involved. Your home run counter is brought to you by Primeway FCU, and with four long balls last night, that brings the Astros total to 51, tied for fourth with the Chicago Cubs and the Los Angeles Dodgers. They trail only the Cincinnati Reds with 52, the Atlanta Braves with 55, and the New York Yankees, who cozily sit up top of the rankings with 61. One more quick timeout, but when we come back, we still have your starting lineups, your mound matchup, your more quick timeout game, but when we come back, we still have your mound matchup, your batting leaders, your starting lineups, and more moments away from Spencer Arrighetti going toe-to-toe with Chase Burns out at Great American Ballpark. 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
0: Astros on Deck continues right here on Sports Talk 790. Sup, friends? Cole Thompson rocking with you for a few more minutes as we get prepared for game number two of a three-game set with the Astros looking to clinch the series win over the Cincinnati Reds at Great American Ballpark. 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And again, this is just the Yordan Alvarez for MVP segment. Currently leads the team in every single category, including batting average, slug, OPS, home runs, RBIs, walks, extra base hits, hits, and runs scored. 47 hits, 13 home runs, and 29 RBIs in 39 games, 145 plate appearances. Your Hawkins Corporation Pipeline to Success Player of the Day is Ethan Petko, down with the Sugarland Space Cowboys last night. 3 2/3 scoreless innings through 5 strikeouts, had a fastball that hovered around 96.7 miles an hour with 61 pitches thrown. In 6 games this season, Petko has a 1.08 ERA in 16 inning pitch. He's got 27 strikeouts and a 1.02 whip. That is your Astros Player Pipeline to Success, brought to you by Hawkins Corporation. 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Your mound matchup is brought to you by Morrow Mechanical Cooling and Heating, and it is the ace of the Astros. Laugh all you want. He has been lights out. Spencer Arrighetti looking to pick up his 5th win of the regular season. The 26-year-old, since being called up from Sugarland, has been lights out. Currently is not only 4-0, but also owns a 1.96 ERA. He's only given up 16 hits, 5 total earned runs, striking out 25 batters, walking 14 in 23 innings pitch. He's got a whip at 150, and he has been consistent every single game this season. He has at least given you 5 innings of work, including last week against Boston, where he only gave up 1 earned run and was able to go ahead and strike out 4. Still looking to go ahead and match his season total, what he had against Colorado with 10. Maybe it could happen against one of the teams that has a struggle of seeing the fastball. Cincinnati comes into today with the 3rd highest strikeout rate in Major League Baseball. For Cincinnati, this may very well be their best chance to win because of its Chase Burns on the mound. The right-hander out of Wake Forest, former number 2 overall pick, very well could be considered the ace of the staff, and the numbers would back it up, especially in 2026. In 7 starts this year, he owns a 3-1 record, a 2.20 ERA. In 41 innings pitched, he's only allowed 10 earned runs. He's walked 13 batters, but he struck out 46. He's got a 1.02 whip. Now, the other thing about Burns is he's going to eat a lot of innings. Last game against the Pittsburgh Pirates on the road, he went 7 strong, even made it to the 8th inning, only allowed 3 hits, struck out 7 batters, had an opponent's batting average at 1.96, only walked 1 batter. And before that, when they faced off against the Colorado Rockies at home, got the win, only gave up 2 earned runs, struck out 9 batters, and only issued 1 walk through 6 innings of work. He has a fastball that will hover around at 97 to 98 miles per hour, and do not be shocked to see it hit the triple digits. It has gone up to 100.5 throughout this regular season to begin 2026. 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For the home Cincinnati Reds, TJ Friedl leads things off and plays center field, followed by JJ Bleday in left, and Ellie De La Cruz at shortstop. Sal Stewart gets the call at third base and bats cleanup, followed by Nathaniel Lowe at DH and Spencer Steer at first. first. Will Benson gets the nod in right field, bats seventh. Jose Trevino behind the dish, bats eighth. And Matt McClain rounds things out for Chase Burns on the mound. For your Astros, pretty much the norm of the norm. Jose Altuve bats first and plays second with Yordan Alvarez in the two hole at DH, and Isak Paredes rounds out the top three at third base. Christian Walker gets the call in the cleanup spot and will play first, followed by Cam Smith in right field and Zach Cole in left. Bryce Matthews will start in center, batting seventh. Braden Shumate gets the call for shortstop today and bats eighth, with Christian Vasquez behind the dish. He will close things out in the nine hole for Spencer Arrighetti, looking to pick up his fifth win of 2026. And that, ladies and gentlemen, is Astros on Deck. It's Cole Thompson signing off. I greatly appreciate you joining me for the past half hour. Win or lose, I will talk to y'all after the game on the 10th inning show. But it is now time to send you on out to Cincinnati, Ohio, Great American Ballpark, where Robert Ford has you covered. It's Astros, it's Reds, it's Spencer Arrighetti Day, which means a win on the horizon right here on Sports Talk 790, your home of Astros baseball. Talk to y'all after the game.
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6: Greetings from Great American Ballpark in Cincinnati, Ohio, where today the Houston Astros play game two of a three-game series against the Cincinnati Reds. Astros took the series opener last night 10-0 as Yordan Alvarez, two hits, including a two-run homer. More than enough run support for Mike Burrows, seven scoreless, struck out six in the start as the Astros have won two of their last three. Reds have lost eight in a row. Astros are 16-23. That puts them in fourth in the AOS, 4.5 games behind the A's, while the Reds are 20-19. That puts them in last place in the NL Central, 7 games behind the Cubs. Let's take a look at today's pitching matchup brought to you by Houston Methodist, leading medicine. We're joined once again by Kevin Eschenfelder for this series, and it's Spencer Arrighetti on the mound for the Astros, and he can't be much better than he's been since coming back up to the big leagues. Four starts, has won all of them, and a 1.96 ERA.
44: Yeah, pitching with great conviction as well, even in a couple of games in which he probably didn't have his best stuff, had to fight through some weather in one of the starts. He grinded through it, and the best thing about when Spencer Arrighetti is on the mound is the Astros win, and they'll try to do that again here today and win another series on the road.
6: Meanwhile, it's Chase Burns on the mound for the Reds today, and he is absolutely electric. Second overall pick in the draft 2 years ago. Came up last year, 13 appearances, 8 starts, and fifth best ERA in the National League this season.
44: Yeah, looking forward to seeing him too. You talked about electric, a big arm, 98 miles an hour on the fastball. Astro hitters are going to have to be ready early to get it going because this is a guy they can really bring it, and he's pitching with a great deal of confidence as well right now.
6: We'll be back with more of Astro Launch right after this.
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7: Welcome back. He's to today's game brought to you by Prize Picks, the official daily sports partner of the Houston Astros. Well, the Astros played well in all phases of the game last night against the Reds, and it's always fun to have games like that over the course of the season. Don't give up a run. You score 10 runs yourself, four home runs, tying a season high. And maybe the biggest thing, just one walk for Astros pitchers, which is also encouraging.
44: Yeah, I needed that from Mike Burrows. Came up big last night. It was one of those that everybody in the lineup really got involved. That's what you had to love to see. Christian Vasquez, Zach DiCenzo, Zach Cole, guys that aren't the usual suspects, really contributing. And anytime you win the first game of that series, takes a little pressure off, and now hopefully you can get one done here today to win another series.

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5: Welcome back. Robert Ford joined by Astros pitching coach Josh Miller. It's the Astros taking on the Cincinnati Reds this weekend. And, Josh, we saw a really good pitching performance from Peter Lambert in the second game against the Dodgers on Tuesday. Basically out-dueled Shohei Ohtani with seven scoreless innings. And he's been really good since coming up here. I know he was in camp and had a shot at making the team. What did you guys see in Peter Lambert when we first got him in spring training, or what are you seeing now?
6: Yeah, he had a great spring training. It was one of the last cuts to not make our opening day roster. Fortunate he elected to stay in the organization and go to AAA to start the season. And, you know, it's been great since we called him back up. It's been a solid piece, pitched really well against a tough left-handed lineup in Cleveland. Threw the ball well in Baltimore, didn't really have the end results that we were hoping for, but he did pitch well. And then against the Dodgers the other night, it was great. Just need to keep it going, keep rolling. He has been consistent throwing strikes and been able to get deep in games, and that's been a big thing because we haven't had that consistently out of our starting rotation so far.
5: Do you find that when guys go over to Japan and come back like Peter Lambert did, pitched in Japan last year, that they've usually tweaked some things and that there's some things that are different with their arsenal?
6: Yeah. He went over there, he kind of in Colorado for a handful of years, he dealt with some injuries, he dealt with a few, role changes, wasn't really a consistent thing. He went to Japan and was a starter and got the ball once a week, and they expect their starters to go deep into games, and you got to adjust to the style of hitters over there, and you can learn some things about yourself and how you use your pitches and how you attack certain guys. And I feel like it was a positive for Peter. He says it was, and came here with some of the things he learned last year, and like I said, had a great camp, has pitched well for us so far in the early going, and hopefully we can keep it going.
5: Another guy who's pitched well since coming up in the rotation is Spencer Arrighetti, getting the ball today. And Spencer is someone who, again, had a shot to make the team. You guys told him, hey, we're going to send you down, but this is about when we plan to bring you back up, when we perhaps go to a six-man rotation. And it seemed like he took what you guys asked him to do and has implemented it. What were some of the things you wanted to see him do before he came back?
6: With Spencer, it's not about the stuff. His stuff is unique. He throws from a very different delivery from a lower arm slot with the big long limbs, arms and legs coming at you. He's tough to hit when he's in the zone, so it's all been about commanding his stuff and throwing strikes. He's done that very well, especially with his curveball here in the early going. To his credit, he went down to AAA at the start of the season, probably didn't deserve to get sent down. He had a fine spring, but there just wasn't space at the start of the season. He went down and got his work in and stayed sharp on schedule and came up and hit the ground moving when he got here.
5: When Kaiwei Ting came over from the Astros, came over to the Astros from the Giants, we kept hearing about how good his stuff was, but you looked at his numbers in San Francisco, a lot of walks, struggled to consistently throw strikes. What has been the key for Ting coming over here to throw as many strikes as he has?
6: It's about confidence. He's been a really cool customer going back to spring training. We kind of had him on a starter track, and then towards the end of the camp, we decided to pull the plug on that and say, hey, you got a real inside shot at making our team out of the bullpen, and he handled that well. He's got really good pitches, a dynamite slider and curveball combination. He throws a really good changeup, has a four-seam and a two-seam fastball. He commands them all fairly well.

0: well, and he's attacking the zone and having success. It's been good to see for Kaiway.
1: There's no secret, obviously, about the biggest issue for the Astros pitcher so far, and that's been the walks and the falling behind in the count. And I know, obviously, everybody's aware of it, even if they may not know the numbers. What are some things that you and your staff are trying to do to try and get guys to throw more strikes? And imagine you have to, there's a fine line between really, really harping on it, but also you don't want to get to a point where maybe you kind of get tuned out, I would imagine.
0: Yeah, our struggles with the zone has definitely been the biggest disappointment and downfall of our pitching staff's success so far. We don't aim to throw this many balls. We're not trying to pick around the zone. I do think the league-wide, the hitter swing environment has changed. The new ABS system, the semi-tighter umpire strike zones have led to lower swing rates, and we're just finding ourselves in bad counts. I don't think it's going to continue. I think we do have good plans. We just need to execute better. Our guys do have an idea of how they want to use their stuff, and we just need to adjust and mold with the difference in swing behavior here in the league. And, you know, I expect our current crew to get much better, and it has been a little better recently. We have had a few hiccup games where we've walked a ton of guys, but it hasn't been a consistent stream of that like we saw for, you know, the first couple weeks of the season. You know, our guys are all working. We're trying. We acknowledge that the walks are unsustainable and unacceptable, and we're working to get better there.
1: All right, Josh Miller, Astros pitching coach. Always good to chat with you. Thanks for joining us.
0: Thanks, Robert.
1: Back with more of Astro Launch right after this.
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1: Welcome back to Great American Ballpark here in Cincinnati. An absolutely gorgeous day for baseball as the Astros and Cincinnati Reds set to play game two of this three-game series. Spencer Arrighetti back on the mound for the Astros, looking to build on a 4-0 record with a 1.96 ERA. He will face young Chase Burns, who comes in one of the great young pitchers in Major League Baseball right now. Should be a good matchup. The Astros try to take two out of the first two in this series, and it's all coming up in just a moment. First pitch is on the way.
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1: Well, welcome you to Cincinnati, Ohio. Steve Sparks moving over the TV side. Kevin Eschenfelder alongside Robert Ford. Good to have you with us here for Astros baseball today on a sun-splashed afternoon here in Cincinnati. Live from the Houston Methodist broadcast booth here at Great American Ballpark. It is time for Houston Astros baseball. Let's get out those scorecards. Here's today's starting lineups. Let's start first for the Houston Astros after winning last night the opener of this three-game series. It'll be Jose Altuve, the second baseman, leading it off for Houston. The designated hitter, Yordan Alvarez, bats second. The three-hole hitter is Isaac Paredes at third base. Christian Walker, the first baseman, bats cleanup. In the five hole, it's Cam Smith. He is in right field. Zach Cole gets the start after homering last night. He is in left. Bryce Matthews will bat seventh in center field. Braden Shoemake will be the shortstop batting eighth, and Christian Vasquez will be behind the plate. That is the lineup that faces 23-year-old right-hander Chase Burns. Altuve, Alvarez, and Paredes. Walker, Smith, and Cole. Matthews, Shoemake, and Vasquez for the Astros. For Terry Francona's Cincinnati Reds, coming in at 20-19 in last place in the National League Central Division. TJ Friedl, the center fielder, leads it off, followed by JJ Bladé in the two-hole in left field. The shortstop, his switch hitter, Ellie De La Cruz, bats third. Sal Stewart is at third base. He'll bat cleanup, followed by Nathaniel Lowe, the designated hitter. In the six-hole, it's Spencer Steer at first base. Will Benson is in right. He will bat seventh. Jose Trevino, who got in pitching last night, he will be catching here today. He bats eighth. And Matt McClain, the second baseman, he bats ninth today for the Cincinnati Reds. That is the lineup that will face Spencer Arrighetti, who gets the start today for the Astros. Friedl, Bladé, and De La Cruz, the top three. It'll be Stewart, Lowe, and Steer, the middle third. And the bottom third will be Will Benson, Jose Trevino, and Matt McClain. Astros and Cincinnati Reds, game two of this three-game series coming up here from Cincinnati. First pitch is next.
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1: Welcome back to Cincinnati. This copyrighted broadcast is presented by authority of the Houston Astros, LLC, and may not be reproduced or retransmitted in any form, and the accounts and descriptions of this game may not be disseminated without the expressed written consent of the Astros. Cincinnati Reds taking the field for game two of this three-game series, and to call the action, Robert Ford.
4: Thank you, Kevin Eschenfelder. It is right-hander Chase Burns on the mound for the Reds today. He's 3-1, fifth in the National League with a 2.20 ERA and seven starts. 41 innings, 29 hits, 13 walks, 46 strikeouts. League batting 186 against the 23-year-old from Knoxville, Tennessee. No decision his last start Sunday at Pittsburgh, but pitched a whale of a game. Seven-plus innings, did not allow a run, walked one, and struck out seven in that game. He's given up two runs or fewer in each of his last four starts, and this is the first time that the Astros will be getting a look at Chase Burns, who is the second overall pick in the 2024 draft out of Wake Forest.
1: Well, a guy that can bring it with that fastball, averages about 98 miles per hour. You got to be ready to hit when you get into the batter's box, because this is the guy that's been able to really come after hitters, and that fastball can be described as electric. You can watch him warm up, and you can tell there's just a little bit more hop. Joe Espada talking about that, about guys being ready to get a pitch to hit. When they get it, you can't miss it against a guy like this.
4: So Chase Burns getting ready to face this Astros lineup. Another day, another set of uniforms for the Reds. They're wearing red pants and tops today with a white C on the left breast, the number on the right breast of the front of these tops with these red caps. The Reds have quite an assortment of garments that they can wear for games, even though Major League Baseball over the last several years has kind of pared down the number of different uniforms teams can have.
1: Well, they're making up for lost time. Back in the day, they had the most plain uniforms in all of baseball. Yeah. They had to wear black shoes. And that was the cool thing about seeing a Red go to the All-Star game, is you could see him actually wear white shoes.
4: Jose Altuve will lead things off for the Astros, batting .243, .331 on base percentage, three homers, nine RBIs for the right-handed hitting second baseman. First pitch of the game is a dribbler foul left side, strike one, 98 on that fastball. And the first pitch brought to you by Daikin, proud to help listeners stay comfortable indoors while perfecting the air we share. Burns works from the third base side of the rubber. Here's the 0-1. And Altuve lines it in the right. That gets down for a base hit. Played on a hop by Benson. And Jose Altuve saw two fastballs. That last one, 99 at the letters. And Jose is aboard with a leadoff single.
1: You know, Robert, we had talked about him struggling mightily. And then he usually comes out of it when he goes to right field. His last two hits have been to right field. He doubled last night to right, if you'll remember, in the eighth inning.
4: Here's Jordan Alvarez. He had a home run yesterday, two-run shots, part of a two-hit game. Burns delivers, and a swing and a foul right at home plate in front of Trevino. Jordan third in the AL with a .324 average, third with a .424 on base percentage. Tied for third in the majors with 13 homers, and he's tied for the AL lead with 29 runs batted in. Infield shades in the pull. Outfield is straight away and fairly deep. The 0-1. swing and a foul. That got a piece of Trevino's mitt, went back to the screen, and it's nothing and two.
1: J.J. Blade in left, Friedel in center, Benson is in right, Ailey Dela Cruz is at short, Matt McLean at second. Corner, Sal Stewart, Spencer Steer, and Jose Trevino, the catcher.
4: Alvarez down, two strikes. All but one of the four pitches thrown by Burns have been fastballs. Throw over to first, and Altuve back with a dive. Pretty close.
1: It was his A-plus move.
4: The Reds are going to take a look at it to see if they want to challenge. Quick feet shown there by Burns. And, yep, the Reds are going to challenge the safe call at first on that pickoff attempt by Burns.
5: Cincinnati is challenging the safe call at first base.
1: Interesting, because it wasn't a huge lead by Altuve. But like you said, very quick feet. And the throw over to first base was with a purpose.
4: David Rackley, home plate umpire and crew chief, the one whose voice you heard.
1: I think that's going to be hard to overturn from the angle that we have seen so far.
4: See it. This is a better. Oh, he's out.
1: Yep.
4: Yeah, got him on the right side just before his right hand touched the bag. Spencer Steer with the tag. So, yeah, it looks like Jose Altuve is going to be the first out of the ball game, which really hurts, especially with Yordan at the plate. And this shouldn't take much longer. Surprised it's taken this long, frankly. And it will be the first career pickoff for Chase Burns in his big league career, which started last year, 13 games, 8 starts.
1: I'll say this, the longer this goes, the better I think it is for the Astros.
4: It is, but it looked to me pretty clear that Altuve was out wearing that sliding mitt on his right hand, and it looked to me like that glove touched Altuve before his right hand got in. Here's
5: After
4: Dave Rackley.
5: After review, the call on the field is overturned. The runner is out. Cincinnati retains their sound.
4: So one out in the inning. Altuve has to jog across the diamond to the third base dugout after getting the bad news. And Yordan at the plate facing an 0-2 count. No score in the top of the first. Second game of this three-game series. Astros winning yesterday, extending the Reds' losing streak to 8 games. Reds home after a 7-game road trip through Pittsburgh and Wrigley, which they did not win a game. The 0-2 is in the dirt and bounces away from Trevino, a slider, and it's 1-2. A beautiful afternoon in downtown Cincinnati. Game time temperature 72 degrees. And just some harmless clouds in the sky overhead. The 1-2 is low, and it's 2-2. Another slider to Yordan. There was some rain in the region overnight, but no concern about weather today. 2-2. And that is just off the outside corner. Missed with a fastball at 98. And it's now a full count to Yordan. Burns works from the third base side of the rubber. Payoff pitch. And that's low, ball four. So got a changeup on 3-2. And Yordan, after falling behind 0-2, draws a walk. So Alvarez aboard with one out for Isak Paredes. Right-handed hitting third baseman, batting 264, 364 on base percentage, 3 homers, 16 RBIs for Paredes, who's hitting 387 over his last 9 games, has a hit in 8 of them. First pitch, and the fastball's at the knees for a strike. It's David Rackley, the crew chief behind home plate today. Adam Beck is the first base umpire, Jonathan Parra at second, and Jeremy Rahak has the calls at third. Oh, 1. Swing and a miss, just overpowered him with a fastball at 99.
1: And back-to-back 99-mile-an-hour fastballs.
4: So it's quickly 0-2 on Paredes. Only Travis Bazzana, second baseman, now up with the Guardians, was picked ahead of Burns in that 2024 draft. Long set. Now the 0-2. Outside, missed with the fastball, 1-2. The fourth overall pick in that draft in 2024 was Nick Kurtz by the A's, teammates with Chase Burns at Wake Forest, 1-2. That's in the dirt, knocked down by Trevino. Kurtz, the rookie of the year last year. And it was the first time that Wake Forest had two of its players selected within the first four picks of the draft.
1: That was a Cam Smith draft, right?
4: Sure was.
1: Yep.
4: Cam Smith faced Burns when he was at Florida State, and Burns was at Wake Forest in the ACC. 2-2. Ground ball softly hit right side to his left. Second baseman McLean fields the second for one. De La Cruz the first in time for the inning-ending 4-6-3 double play. So Chase Burns picks off a batter, works around a hit and a walk. And after a half inning, Astros nothing, Reds coming up.
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4: No score, Astros and Reds, bottom of the first. Spencer Arrighetti on the mound for the Astros, 4-0, 1.96 ERA in four starts. 23 innings, 16 hits, 14 walks, 25 strikeouts. League batting 195 against a 26-year-old from Katy, Texas. T.J. Friedl will lead it off, left-handed hitting center fielder. Batting 188, 265 on base percentage, two homers, seven driven in. Paredes in on the grass at third, and the first pitch by Arrighetti is a ground ball, or actually a soft liner right at Christian Walker, makes the shoulder high catch for out number one. So not hit hard and hit right at the Astros first baseman. Walker didn't have to move a step. So one pitch, one out. And that brings up J.J. Bleda, left-handed hitting left fielder, batting 278 in 11 games. 395 on base percentage, four homers, seven driven in. First pitch sails outside for a ball. Missed with a fastball at 92. Arrighetti's won all four of his starts with the Astros, including last Saturday in Boston when he gave up a run over five innings. The 1-0. And there's a strike on the outside corner with a changeup. Arrighetti trying to become just the second pitcher in Astros history. Here's the 1-1 to Bleda. Curveball fouled off the front leg of Bleda. But yeah, Arrighetti trying to become the second pitcher in Astros history to open the season with the Astros by winning each of his first five starts. Roger Clemens won his first seven starts for the Astros in 2004.
1: That's surprising to me. I would have thought with all the pitching in this history of this franchise that would have happened before.
4: Here's the 1-2. Curveball, and that's hit in the air to right. Over toward the line goes Smith. He's waiting for it, and he makes the catch. Two away. Now, there have been pitchers who have joined the club, say, midseason and won their first five starts. Justin Verlander comes to mind. He won his first five starts after getting traded to the Astros in 2017, but of pitchers who have started the season with the Astros, Arrighetti trying to join Roger Clemens. It's the only ones who go 5-0 in their first five starts. Here's Ellie De La Cruz, switch hitting shortstop, batting left. Pitch on the way. That's outside for a ball. Missed with a fastball. De La Cruz hitting 271, 341 on base percentage. Tied for fourth in the NL with 10 homers. Tied for eighth with 28 driven in. Had a hit yesterday. Here's a 1-0. And there's a strike on the outside corner with a two-seamer, and it's 1-1. 93 on that fastball. The 1-1 delivery. Sails down and away. Missed with a fastball.
1: Well, Eric Geddy, when he's good, you'll see him try to be able to have command of that fastball at the top of the zone. They call that top rail. That's where he wants to be.
4: 2-1. Curveball just outside. Yeah, that fastball at the top rail pairs well with his curveball down. But now behind in the count to De La Cruz, 3-1. Dangerous hitter to say the least. The kick and the pitch, and that's fouled out of play off to the left. With a two-seamer to run the count full.
1: De La Cruz with those 10 home runs leads all Major League shortstops in that category. Total bases.
4: 22 home runs last year. And he plays every day. Played in every game last year. Here's a 3-2. Curveball, swing and a miss, struck him out. Ellie De La Cruz goes down, first strikeout victim of Eric Geddy, and it completes a 1-2-3 opening inning. And after one in Cincinnati, Astros nothing, Reds nothing.
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4: 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Robert Ford, Kevin Eschenfelder, producer-engineer Mo Egger in the Houston Methodist broadcast booth, Great American Ballpark in Cincinnati. No score, Astros and Reds as we start the second. Chase Burns, a 13-pitch first inning, face a minimum despite a hit and a walk. Christian Walker stands in, right-handed hitting first baseman. Pitch by Burns, and the fastball sails high. Walker batting 296, 369 on base percentage, 9 homers. Tied for 7th in the National League with 27 driven in. Burns the 1-0. Swing and a foul. That got a piece of Trevino. Goes back to the screen, and it's a one ball, one strike count. Walker, the only Astro who started yesterday's game here in Cincinnati, who did not get a hit, wound up going 0 for 5. Walker settling back into the box after using his timeout. Waiting for a 1-1. Here it comes. Bouncing ball left side, charging and scooping it. The third baseman, Stewart, throws across in time, and there is one away. It's Care Bears night at Daikin Park on Tuesday. Be sure to purchase your Care Bears bobblehead add-on while supplies last at astros.com/carebears. The Astros start this homestand 7 games on Monday against the Mariners, four-game series. Then it's the Silver Boot Series with the Rangers, presented by the Texas Lottery, next Friday, Saturday, and Sunday, the 15th through the 17th. First pitch to Cam Smith, ground ball softly hit left side. Charged by Stewart, throws on the move, in time, two out.
1: Well, you talk about an efficient inning so far for Chase Burns. Two outs on back-to-back pitches.
4: Yeah, four pitches this inning for Burns. Wouldn't be surprised if Zach Cole takes a pitch. Left-handed hitting left fielder. Homered yesterday. 3-for-11 in four games with two homers. To 273 average. Five driven in. First pitch. And that is a strike on the outside corner. Zach Cole and Christian Vasquez going back-to-back with the home runs in that five-run ninth inning last night. 0-1. That's up and away. First time the Astros have hit back-to-back home runs this season. No score. Two out, no one on for the Astros. Top of the second. Chase Burns, the 1-1. That's way high. Trevino had to stand up to catch it, 2-1.
1: And Zach Cole, 2-for-11 since being activated. His two hits have been home runs.
4: Burns works from the third base side of the rubber, delivers. And that is lined down the right field side, but foul into the seats.
1: Man, he is quick.
4: He really is. Especially to that pitch inside. That pitch wasn't even a strike inside. Couldn't keep it fair, but
1: still got the barrel to it.
4: Exactly. Two-two delivery. And that is lined in a right field, and that's going to get down for a base hit down the line. And Cole racing for second. The throw in by Benson, not nearly in time and offline. Cole slides in with a two-out double. First double of the season for Cole, and the Astros have a man in scoring position with two out.
1: Well, not unlike the pitch that he just fouled off. That time, though, able to pull the hands in. That time kept it fair. And finally, he does something other than hit a home run, but it's still another extra base hit.
4: So Cole in scoring position, two out for Bryce Matthews, right-handed hitting center fielder, batting .228, .295 on base percentage. Four homers, 13 RBIs in 30 games. Pitch on the way, and Matthews takes one for a strike at the top of the zone, nothing and one.
1: Zach Cole's double was our Honda drive of the game. 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
4: Chase Burns, just 23 years old, delivers an 0-1. Swing and a miss. Good slider. Nothing and two. As the number two overall pick in the draft in 2024, signed for $9.25 million, which set a record for a signing bonus, passing Paul Skenes from the year before. 0-2. And that's up and away. It's a 1-2 count now to Matthews. Bryce was drafted in the first round the year prior to Burns in 2023. 28th overall pick in that draft out of Nebraska. The 1-2. Ground ball past Burns, but right at the second baseman McClain. He picks it up, throws to first side, retired. So Burns works around the two-out double. And after 1.5, Astros nothing, Reds nothing. 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
4: 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No score, Astros and Reds, bottom of the second. Speaking of rookies, here's Sal Stewart batting for Cincinnati. Right-handed hitting third baseman started last night at first base. Spencer Arrighetti, 11 pitches in the first, delivers, curveball down and away. Stewart hitting .245, .331 on base percentage. Tied for fourth in the NL with 10 homers, tied for fifth with 30 RBIs. The 1-0. Curveball again, this time a strike on the outside corner, and it's 1-1. One pitch, curveball swinging a foul off the glove of Vasquez, rolls in front of him, and it's 1-2. Sticking with the breaking ball against Stewart. Infield shade slightly to pull. Outfield shade slightly the other way. As now Stewart uses his timeout, he's back in there. Here's the 1-2. Hit off the hands and back into the screen. Fastball at 94 after those breaking balls.
1: Yeah, great sequencing, too, the way back-to-back breaking balls and then fastball in the inner third up a little bit. Stewart just did get a piece of it.
4: Here's the 1-2. Curveball, and that's lifted foul down the right field line. Smith over, won't have a play. 1-2 still. Bigger crowd today than yesterday. So they had something unique. I've never seen this after a baseball game before. So they had fireworks after the game last night. That's not unusual. Here's a 1-2 to Stewart. Curveball, bounced sharply but foul wide of third. 1-2 still. But between the end of the game and the fireworks, they had a mentalist.
1: It was unbelievable.
4: Perform. And you stuck around to see that.
1: It was amazing.
4: 1-2. Swing and a miss. Got him on a high fastball. And down goes Stewart. Second strikeout for Arrighetti, and there's one away.
1: Oz Perlman was his name.
4: Okay.
1: And it was, I can't even start to tell you. Todd Callis, Steve Sparks, and I stayed and watched it, and we watched in absolute awe. And met with some of the people that participated in it on our way out of the building. We asked them, was this for real? And they all said, absolutely.
4: Nathaniel Lowe, the batter. First pitch, curveball is a strike at the knees. Lowe, left-handed hitting DH, batting .269 in 28 games, .345 on base percentage, 6 homers, 16 runs batted in.
1: We didn't stay for the fireworks, in case you were wondering.
4: I wasn't, but good to know. 0-2, or 0-1, it's pop foul and out of play behind home. Nothing in two. So, a mentalist, and I've never actually seen one perform live. I've seen, you know, clips on TV and on social media and things. And they're basically trying to guess your thoughts, right?
1: That's, he did guess the thoughts.
4: 0-2, ground ball right side, right at Altuve, picks it up. Throws to first in time, and there are two away. My favorite was the story you told me about the mentalist last night, where he had some people on the stage ask them, who would you like to have dinner with?
1: Yep.
4: And he got them all right, including a woman of a certain age who apparently he guessed that who she wanted to have dinner with was Snoop Dogg, which you wouldn't have necessarily guessed, I guess, looking at this woman of a certain age. Spencer Steer stands in. First pitch, curveball misses outside.
1: Yeah, she certainly didn't. I don't think she would be somebody that would fit into his demographic. I think that's fair to say. But
4: and it wasn't Martha Stewart. Just
1: no,
4: want to be very clear.
1: It was not. It was not. But we talked to her on the way out.
4: Here's the 1-0 to Spencer Steer. And he pops it up right in front of home plate. Vasquez sheds the mask, now back in the foul territory, and makes the catch behind home plate to retire the side. We'll talk more about this when we come back. But we're through two innings in Cincinnati. Astros nothing, Reds nothing.
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1: Back here in Cincinnati, scoreless game as we go to the third inning, and Braden Shumake will be leading it off for the Astros. Shumake getting the start here today. Astros a couple weeks ago trading for Shumake, coming over from the Yankees organization. Left-handed hitter facing the right-hander Chase Burns. Astros with a couple of hits thus far, but we're in a scoreless ball game. Shumake, left-handed hitter with the bat pointing straight up. Here's the pitch, and that is in there for a strike with the fastball. So we saw the lady of a certain age on her way out, and she said, she goes, I tried to throw him off with Snoop Dogg.
4: Talking about the mentalist, yeah.
1: Yes, and she said, didn't work. Here's the pitch, and Brent Shumake hits this one to De La Cruz. He comes in, throws over, and there's one away.
4: I don't know if he'd be my first person that I would pick, but yeah, I think dinner with Snoop Dogg would be rather entertaining.
1: And that was the question, and he nailed them all. I think one was Justin Bieber.
4: Okay.
1: And the other one was somebody none of us had ever heard of, and if it's a musician that TK hasn't heard of, they're probably not very well known, and he had not heard of him. So there you go. Christian Vasquez bats with one out here in the third inning. It takes high, ball one. One ball and no strikes to Christian Vasquez. Vasquez homered for the third time last night. What a pickup this has turned out to be. Here's the 1-0 pitch. And that misses. It's 2-0. Vasquez late signing and spring training. And he has been very, very good for this team. Two balls and no strikes to Christian Vasquez. Right-handed hitter, right-handed pitcher. Here's the delivery, and that one goes all the way to the screen. Trevino couldn't even get a glove on that one. It's 3-0.
4: You know, you think about the job that Victor Caratini did here the last couple of years as the backup catcher, and you know, able to do more than just catch, get some big hits. It was a very good pinch hitter. And Vasquez kind of filling that role now.
1: Here's the 3-0. That's right through the heart of the zone. Three balls and one strike. What Caratini brought to the table too was the fact that he could switch hit, and that's such a weapon late in a game. Mm-hmm. Three balls and one strike to Christian Vasquez, getting the start, his 17th of the season. That fouls that one back into the net and got a good cut at it. As a starter, he's hitting .316 with a .915 OPS. .292 for the season is the batting average. Three home runs, 12 driven in. The Last night was on the second half of back-to-back homers with he and Zach Cole. Here's 3-2 pitch. This one hit to right field, running over Will Benson into the gap, and he'll make the running catch. Vasquez gave it a good charge, but Will Benson ran it down, and there's two away.
4: He just glided to that ball, Benson, made it look easy. That was well struck by Vasquez, headed for the gap, and it was long strides by Benson, able to make up quite a bit of ground. Got a really good jump, too.
1: So here's Jose Altuve. Altuve batting here with two away in the third. Scoreless ball game. Top of the third inning. Astros and Reds in a half swing. And Altuve went too far, and it's 0-1. Altuve singled. He was picked off first base. Astros had two men on in the first inning. Had two runners reach, I should say, but faced the minimum. Altuve fouls this one, tops it over the left side, and it snowballs in two strikes quickly.
4: With Altuve getting picked off earlier, that is the eighth runner who's been picked off on the Astros this year. That's tied for the most in the big leagues.
1: It's not good.
4: It is not.
1: 0-2 pitch from Burns. That's outside. It's one ball and two strikes.
4: The Atlanta Braves have also had eight runners picked off this season.
1: Was 99.5 miles per hour on that fastball. It misses outside. Here's the 1-2, and this would hit to the right side, deep and going over as Benson once again into the corner, and Benson makes the catch. Disappeared into the corner, and he makes the catch in foul territory. What a play by the Cincinnati right fielder. 2.5 in the books here in Cincy. Scoreless ball game.
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1: Well, back here in Cincinnati, we go to the bottom of the third inning in a scoreless ball game. The Astros and the Cincinnati Reds. Astros winning last night 10-0. It's fourth time this season that Cincinnati has been shut out. It was their third loss by 10 runs or more. This game, two of a three-game series. Temperature in the mid-70s here today. 73 degrees at first pitch. Nearly a cloudless sky here on the banks of the Ohio River. Spencer Arrighetti in to work here in the third inning, and he will face the left-handed hitting Will Benson to lead it off, and Benson takes strike one. Curveball dropping into the zone. That's the thing about Arrighetti. He'll throw one for a strike, and he'll throw one that starts in the zone and usually gets a swing after the ball has left that zone. Here's the 0-1 pitch. Curveball again, this time it misses inside.

0: there at 94 miles an hour, and it's two balls and two strikes. It has been an offensively challenged season for the Cincinnati Reds. Will Benson with that 211 average, he's right in there as well. Here's a 2-2 pitch, foul back.
1: Reds as a team hitting 218. That's the worst in baseball. 24th in runs scored. And at or near the bottom in most of the key offensive categories, the one exception being home runs.
0: Yeah, 52 homers. Last night, shutout. During that eight-game losing streak, hitting just 211. Here's the pitch, and that misses upstairs. It goes 3-2. Yeah, 211 and a 7.64 ERA. That is a bad combination. That is how you lose eight straight games, is what the Cincinnati Reds have done. Benson leading it off here in the third. Here's the 3-2 pitch from Spencer Arrighetti. And misses way outside. The leadoff walk. And Reds have their first base runner.
1: It's really been the one blemish for Arrighetti with his great start this year. Just too many free passes, averaging about 5.5 walks per 9 innings. That's the 15th walk he's issued in just over 25 innings this year.
0: So Benson does have a stolen base. Jose Trevino bats here with a runner at first. Fakes going, and now Trevino lays down the bunt. It's a good one. Fielded by Vasquez, throws to first, and the sacrifice is completed. So Benson in the second. Jose Trevino did his job. He took a long look at Willie Harris, the third base coach. Took a lot of signs. And drops down the sacrifice bunt for the bottom of the order.
1: That was kind of odd. Looked like Benson just didn't have very good footing, and so stopped. But if the bunt was on, why would you be taking off anyway?
0: Yeah, exactly. So 2-3 on the sacrifice as Benson is now in scoring position at second base for Matt McClain. Matt McClain, the nine-hole hitter, takes strike one on the bender right through the middle of the strike zone.
1: Also, the fact that the Reds are bunting in a scoreless game in the third inning gives you an idea of, one, how much they've struggled offensively, and two, how good Chase Burns has been.
0: Here's the 0-1. Long look in. And misses outside with a curveball. One ball and one strike to Matt McClain, hitting 204 with three homers and 10 driven in. Hits here with a runner in scoring position. Reds hardly had that last night. They had the double from Ellie Dela Cruz, and then the one time they loaded the bases in the fourth inning. Here's the 1-1 pitch, and this one hit the left field. Playable for Zach Cole. Cole underneath it, looking into that bright sky, makes the catch. And there's two away. So it'll always be the debate. Is it worth giving up the out? But it gives you an idea of the dire straits that the offense, like you said, has been in for Cincinnati. Had such a struggle scoring runs.
1: And maybe if it was someone other than Chase Burns on the mound for them today, maybe they're not bunting. But with Chase Burns, probably feel pretty good about playing for one run. Might be all he needs.
0: Yep. So two outs for the top of the order, and TJ Friedl 0-for-1. He fouled out, and he shows bunt to take strike one.
1: Now, Burns' last start Sunday in Pittsburgh, he didn't allow a run over 7-plus innings, but the Reds didn't score for him. He left that game a nothing-nothing tie, and the Reds wound up losing it 1-0.
0: So Friedl, the left-handed hitter, awaits the 0-1. This one hit on the ground on the right side, a foul ball just over the outside of the bag at first base. It was fielded by Christian Walker. He'll toss it into the Reds' dugout. But you saw Friedl shorten up, obviously not with two strikes now, but he led the National League with 11 bunt hits last year.
1: Yeah, when he's at his best, he's finding ways to get on base, whether it's the walk, whether it's an infield hit, whether it's a bunt hit. He's putting the ball in play.
0: Comes in here 0 for his last 17. He is not at his best right now. Batting average coming into this game is 188. No balls and two strikes, two away. Benson at second base for the Reds. Scoreless ball game here in the bottom of the third inning. Spencer Arrighetti looks in, works from the stretch. Swing and a miss over the top of that curveball. That will retire the side. So Spencer Arrighetti, another punch out, his second of the game. And we go to the fourth, scoreless.
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3: 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Jordan Alvarez, Isak Paredes, and Christian Walker due up here in the fourth inning. Nothing game. The Astros with a couple of hits. Only base runner that Spencer Arrighetti has allowed reached on a walk. That was Will Benson. He was stranded at second base. Jordan walked his first at bat, and he takes high a ball, 1-0. Jordan was down in that count, 0-2. Came back and drew a walk in his first plate appearance in the first inning. Here's the pitch. That's down. It's two balls and no strikes. Give you an idea how dominant and how you become a number two overall pick. Chase Burns started his career at Tennessee, went to Wake Forest. Here's the 2-0 pitch. It's in there for a strike. His junior year at Wake Forest, the year he was drafted, 191 strikeouts in 100 innings, going 10-1. Here's a 2-1. Ooh, that was inside. Back Jordan away. It's three balls and one strike.
4: Yeah, the 191 strikeout setting a Wake Forest record that had been set the year before by Rhett Lauder, who's now his teammate with the Reds.
3: 3-1 pitch, swing and fouled over Paredes. Makes a play in the on-deck circle off the end of the bat of Jordan Alvarez. Jordan with the average up to 324 after getting two hits and driving in three last night, including his 13th home run of the season. Astros in their road grays with the blue numbers and the orange trim. Reds in all red today, and this is another City Connect uniform. Still has the futuristic C on the front of these red jerseys. Here's a 3-2 pitch upstairs, and Jordan will take first base. Leadoff walk for Jordan Alvarez here in the fourth. And looks like Mr. Burns is happy to pitch to other people other than Jordan Alvarez.
4: I mean, I think most of the league would agree with him.
3: I agree. To bring up Isak Paredes. Astros had a single from Altuve in the first. He was picked off. Jordan walked, and then Paredes hit into a double play. Fouls this one back. Right here below us, and it's 0-1.
4: Joe Espada was talking today about how it's going to be key for the Astros hitters to see that fastball from Burns down. It's explosive at the top part of the zone.
3: Yeah, you got to let it go up there. Here's the 0-1, and that's outside. One ball and one strike. Yeah. He is consistently between 97 and 99 miles an hour with that fastball. Christian Walker waits on deck. Jordan Alvarez at first with a leadoff walk or in the fourth scoreless game. Isak fouls this one over the right side. Going back for it is Spencer Steer. And Steer will make the one-handed catch in foul territory about 90 feet behind first base. And here's one away.
4: Yeah, got Paredes to expand, something he generally doesn't do, a fastball off the plate away.
3: Here's Christian Walker. Joe was also talking about Walker's ability to get the velocity this season, and we didn't get specific, but he did talk about making adjustments. It has been a big reason for the success for Christian Walker. Rays' batting average 22 points in his last 13 games, takes way outside a ball.
4: And Walker has talked about changing his bat path a little bit to allow him to get to velocity, allow him to be a little quicker with his hands.
3: 1-0 pitch. Again, misses outside. That time with the slider.
4: And we saw it, Ash, with the home run he hit off Shohei Ohtani in the last series against the Dodgers. 98-mile-an-hour fastball, yep, up and in, turned on it. He doesn't get to that pitch last year.
3: Here's a 2-0 pitch. That one fouled back into the netting. That was a great example of it, too. That ball was right at the corner of the top of the zone on the inside corner as well. And well, he got the head out and kept it fair.
4: That was the hardest part.
3: Yeah, exactly. Two balls and one strike to Christian Walker. Yordan Alvarez at first base with a walk. One away. Walker hits this one to right field, going back on it a couple of steps. Now coming back in is Will Benson, and Benson will make the grab. He'll quickly throw it into first base. Yordan gives him a wry smile and says, all right, I got you. Yordan gets back in comfortably.
4: The 2-0 pitch that Walker got was a fastball that got a lot of the plate right at the letters, and he fouled it back. And you could tell he knew that was his pitch to hit, and he missed it.
3: Yeah, hitless so far in the series. That'll bring up Cam Smith. Cam bounced to third, his first at bat. Two outs, scoreless game. Upstairs, a ball. It's 1-0. That was a four-seam fastball at 100.1 miles per hour. One ball, no strikes to Cam Smith. Cam, the right-handed hitter, right-handed pitcher, Chase Burns. Comes set at the belt, delivers, and that one's down. A slider misses away, and it's 2-0. Astros and Reds meeting for the 859th time. Astros have not played any team more than the Cincinnati Reds. Here's a 2-0 and a swing and a miss. It's two balls and one strike. When divisional play started, both in the National League West, and then when divisional play was expanded to three divisions, they both went to the National League Central together.
4: 859th meeting,
3: yep,
4: all time between the Astros and the Reds.
3: Six different ballparks. Here's a pitch. That's in there for a strike, burned off an outside corner. It's 2-2. Colt Stadium, Crosley Field, the dome.
5: The batter is challenging.
3: Yep. Let's see what this one.
4: I think that grazed the bottom of the zone.
3: I think it did, yep, too. Not by much.
5: Calls confirmed. Houston has one challenge remaining.
4: So what was funny about that was the call was a little delayed from David Rackley, and Trevino was getting ready to challenge, and then it was called a strike, and so Cam challenged.
3: Here's the pitch. That one is outside, and they're going to check to see if he went. He did not, says first base umpire Adam Beck. Well, able to check the swing. So now three balls and two strikes. Two away here in the top of the fourth inning. Yordan will get a head start. Here's the 3-2 pitch. Swing and a miss, and that'll retire the side. Go to the bottom of the fourth. Scoreless here in Cincinnati.
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3: Kevin Ashenfelter sitting in for Steve Sparks alongside Robert Fort. Good to have you with us. The Astros and Cincinnati Reds play game two of this three-game series. Somebody still looking to get on the scoreboard as we go to the bottom of the fourth inning. Leading it off is J.J. Bleday, who flew out to right, hits a ground ball right at Christian Walker. He has it in his tracks. He'll run to first base. One pitch, one out here in the fourth inning.
4: Changing speeds there. First pitch changeup. Took the sting out of Bleday's bat.
3: Good way to start this fourth for Spencer Arrighetti, who has been so good. Started the season, as you might know, in the minor leagues. They knew that they would need him soon and told him to go down there, be ready when they need him, and he has been ready. 4-0 through his first four starts. Here's the pitch from Arrighetti to Ellie Dela Cruz, and that one misses ball one. Dela Cruz, as we said, means all shortstops in the major leagues. 10 home runs, runs scored, extra base hits, total bases. He's on pace for 41 home runs. Here's the 1-0. There's a curveball, nips an inside corner, and it's one ball and one strike. That's been the case most of the time when we've seen Spencer pitch this season. Looks like he has a good feel for that curveball today. But Dela Cruz, listed at 6'5", swings and hits this one up the middle. Diving opportunity for Altuve. He can't get it. The ball trickles into center field. It'll be a one-out single for Ellie Dela Cruz.
4: And even if Altuve stops that on the dive, he's not getting Dela Cruz with his great speed.
3: No chance. So a one-out single for Dela Cruz. That is the first hit of the ball game for the Reds. And their second base runner. That'll bring up Sal Stewart. Stewart, the cleanup man, struck out in his first at bat. He's 0-1. Dela Cruz leading off first base, in there for a strike on that top rail with a fastball. You can see Arrighetti changing speeds with that fastball as well. You don't see a lot of guys do that. We've seen it up to 95. That was 91.5 miles an hour. Here's the 0-1 pitch. And a swing and a miss. Once again, went right back to it with the four-seam fastball. And Sal Stewart not able to connect. It's 0-2.
4: A couple of options here. Can go even higher with that fastball or drop the curveball below the zone. See if you get a chase.
3: I say he drops the curveball right here. Ellie Dela Cruz with a big lead at first base. Now throw over and Dela Cruz back in. Dela Cruz listed at 6'5". He has a twin brother that is 5'8".
4: It's like that movie with Danny DeVito and Arnold Schwarzenegger as twins.
3: So obviously not identical. No balls, two strikes to Sal Stewart. Swing and a miss, and he got him. There's two away.
4: So stayed hard, went with a fastball away off the plate, elevated.
3: Well, that'll bring up the designated hitter, Nathaniel Lowe. Well, Nathaniel Lowe, no stranger to Astro fans. In that visiting dugout, all those years with the Texas Rangers. Over to Boston and now Cincinnati Red. Dela Cruz again with the big lead, and there's the pitch, and it's inside. Misses underneath the hands of Nathaniel Lowe. One ball, no strikes. No runs, two hits for the Astros. No runs on one hit for the Cincinnati Reds. Bottom of the fourth inning here in Cincy. Here's a 1-0 pitch. That's in for a strike. Throw down, and Dela Cruz is out. What a play by Braden Shoemake to come over the top of the bag, make the grab, then the tag, and that'll retire the side as Dela Cruz caught stealing to end the fourth. We go to the fifth, scoreless here in Cincinnati.
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4: 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Scoreless ball game, Astros and Reds, as we start the fifth inning. Zach Cole will lead it off for the Astros. He has one of the two hits for Houston, doubled with two out in the second. Chase Burns, right-hander on the mound, 57 pitches so far. Infield shades to pull, first pitch, and Cole takes one outside, started him with a changeup for ball one. The 1-0, and Cole pops it up, right side of the infield. Playable for McClain, shielding his eyes from the sun with his glove, and he makes the catch above his cap for out number one. 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One out, no one on for Bryce Matthews, grounded out his first time. So we talked earlier about Chase Burns and his college career, 2 years at Tennessee and then 1 year at Wake Forest. Pitch on the way, swing and a soft bouncer, foul at the third baseline, nothing and one. And his 1 year at Wake Forest 2024, he was the pitcher of the year in the Atlantic Coast Conference, led the country and set a school record with 191 strikeouts. That was after kind of an underwhelming year, his sophomore year at Tennessee, where he got moved to the bullpen late in the season, played for Tony Vitello, who's now the manager of the Giants when he was at Tennessee. 0-1. Swing and a miss, slider down and away.
13: Yeah, he was a National Freshman of the Year at Tennessee, and then things didn't go quite the same way his sophomore year.
4: Yeah, Tennessee did make it to the College World Series his sophomore year, but Burns did not have his best year. 0-2, that's up and away, 1-2 to Matthews. So Burns went to Wake Forest and quickly became their Friday night starter, their ace there. 1-2 to Matthews. And that's a ground ball softly hit right side to his left. Second baseman McClain has it, throws to first in time. And there are two away. And Burns says one thing that helped him at Wake Forest. So again, he was their Friday night starter. On Fridays, he took a dance class at Wake Forest. It met Friday mornings. And so he says it actually, he feels like helped him on the mound to kind of dance and get moving in the morning of his start. First pitch to Braden Shoemake, hit foul off Shoemake's leg, strike one. Shoemake grounded out his first time.
13: Got the body working early, huh?
4: Yeah. So you know, whatever he did that year, it certainly worked.
13: Yeah, exactly.
4: Here's the 0-1. That's up and away.
13: His opponents were hoping that they could cancel class every once in a while because he was nasty.
4: 1-1. And that's hit in the air pretty well to right. It sends back Benson onto the warning track. Looking up. See you later. Braden Shoemake goes yard. His third of the season, and it's 1-0 Astros. The fifth home run hit by the Astros in this series.
13: And once again, not the usual suspects that are contributing in this series for the Astros. After seeing Zach Cole, Zach DiCenzo going deep yesterday along with Christian Vasquez, Braden Shoemake gets the Astros on the board.
4: Shoemake's seventh hit with the Astros. Three of them have left the yard. Here's Christian Vasquez, who homered yesterday. First pitch here is a breaking ball that misses inside. Vasquez lined out to deep right center his first time up. Here's the 1-0. And that's high. It's two balls and no strikes. Six home run that Chase Burns has allowed and now eight starts this year. And all but one of those home runs have been hit by lefties like Shoemake. This pitch misses high. Did Vasquez hold on the swing? He held. That's according to Adam Beck at first, 3-0. Is Zach Neto the only right-handed hitter to homer off of Chase Burns this season? The 3-0. And that is a little high. Vasquez was ready to flip the bat away. Then he kind of paused there for a second. Let me make sure that was high.
13: He paused and looked over his right shoulder like, hey, am I good to go?
4: Yeah. That's ball four. And the pitch was high. Third walk Burns has allowed. And that's going to get Derek Johnson, pitching coach, out for a chat. Burns. Only the fourth time in eight starts this year, or maybe that the third time in eight starts this year, that he has walked more than two in a game.
13: It's interesting to see sometimes whenever you have a young pitcher and he's in such a rhythm and has things going so well, and all of a sudden runs into a bit of a rough patch, albeit just a solo home run with two outs. But it does change that rhythm, and then you walk the next batter, and now you turn it over to the top of the order.
4: Yeah, now I have to contend with Jose Altuve, who singled in the first, fouled out to right in the third. Derek Johnson just now getting back to the first base dugout. So Vasquez at first, two outs. Braden Shoemake a home run here in the top of the fifth to give the Astros a 1-0 lead. Pitch on the way. Altuve shows bunt, takes one low for a ball. It's been a little while since Altuve went deep. You got to go back to April 17th when he homered against the Cardinals. Jose with three home runs on the year. The 1-0. That's down. And it's two balls and no strikes. The next home run that Jose Altuve hits as a second baseman will tie him for 10th all-time with Lou Whitaker for home runs as a second baseman. Altuve currently 238 such home runs. Jeff Kent is the leader. 2-0. Ground ball left side right at De La Cruz. Shortstop fields it on a knee and throws to second for the force to retire the side. But the Astros strike first thanks to Braden Shoemake's home run. And after 4.5, Astros 1, Reds nothing.
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3: 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Spencer Arrighetti back to work. He's allowed one hit and one walk while striking out four through the first four innings, throwing 46 pitches. Nathaniel Lowe, the batter, grounded out his first time up, left-handed hitting DH for the Reds. Infield shades to pull, outfield straight away. Arrighetti with the delivery, and a swing and a foul tip held on to by Vasquez, a first pitch changeup for strike one. Lowe signed a minor league deal with the Reds this offseason and was able to make the team out of spring training. Came up with the Rays, then 4 years with the Rangers. Last year was with the Nationals and Red Sox. Here's the 0-1. That's outside. So Lowe, he got released by the Nationals in mid-August. They wanted to give some younger players a chance. And the Nationals rebuilding. And then he signed 2 days later with the Red Sox for the stretch run and played pretty well for Boston. 1-1. That's hit foul and out of play off to the left. Lowe did something that I don't think too many guys have ever done. So he, in his final game with the Nationals, hit a grand slam and then got designated for assignment the next day.
13: Thanks for playing.
3: That doesn't happen very often. But again, the Nationals were rebuilding, wanted to play some younger guys. The 1-2, that's in the dirt. It's a two-ball, two-strike count. Sometimes what teams will do when gets to July and August, teams that aren't in the playoff hunt, is maybe a veteran that they feel like they can't trade, they'll release him, give him a chance maybe to hook on with a contender. 2-2, swing and a miss, and Lowe goes down on a fastball away. That's the fifth strikeout for Spencer Arrighetti, and there's one away.
13: He is in control of everything going on right now. Spencer Arrighetti, every pitch he throws is with the utmost conviction. Saw it once again right there with Nathaniel Lowe.
3: So one out, nobody on for Spencer Steer. Fouled out to the catcher his first time. Arrighetti, the kick and the pitch. And the fastball's at the knees for a strike. One more game in this series. Tomorrow afternoon, 12:40, first pitch. Astros starter to be announced. Andrew Abbott, left-hander, will go for the Reds. Slated to be a bullpen game for the Astros tomorrow. 0-1. Breaking ball, and that's lined in the left, a base hit for Spencer Steer, the second hit for the Reds today. And Steer is aboard with one out.
13: Second hit and just the seventh of the series so far for Cincinnati.
3: So one on, one out for Will Benson, who walked his first time. So who starts tomorrow for the Astros depends in part on how the bullpen is deployed today, which is why Joe Espada hasn't named a starter yet. Infield shades to pull. There goes the runner. The pitch shows bunt, pulls it back, thrown into second by Vasquez on a hop, not in time. Shoemake trying to apply the tag after grabbing it on the bounce, but Spencer Steer with the steal. His second in as many attempts this year, so he's in scoring position as a tying run with one out.
13: Got a good jump, but still made it close. Good throw by Vasquez and a very good snag at second base by Shoemake.
3: So it's a 1-0 count now to Benson. Arrighetti, the kick and the pitch. Curveball just inside, 2-0.
13: Yeah, just Benson's reaction to that curveball right there gives you an idea of how sharp it really is.
4: Steer the lead off second. Arrighetti delivers. Curveball again, and there's a strike on the outside corner.
13: Yeah, he started him off with breaking ball under his hands, and now just nips an outside corner.
4: The kick and the 2-1. Curveball down. That's three straight curveballs to Benson, and Arrighetti's behind 3-1. Astros leading 1-0, bottom of the fifth. Reds trying to end an 8-game losing streak. Astros trying to guarantee themselves a series win. Here's a 3-1. Swing and a miss, stuck with the hook, and got Benson to swing over the top of that one, and it's a full count. That pitch just a hair below the strike zone, but looked like a strike for a long time. So that is four straight. Actually, that last pitch was a changeup that just did dart below the zone. So three curveballs in the changeup. Now the 3-2, it's a curveball there, and that's low for ball four. So Benson walks for the second time. The second walk issued by Arrighetti. And the Reds have two men on with one out for Jose Trevino. Vasquez out to the mound, puts his right hand on Arrighetti's right shoulder. And quick conversation. Vasquez pats Arrighetti on the back. And he's making his way back to his position. By the way, Vasquez is ready for Mother's Day a day early. Judging from his equipment, a lot of players will wear equipment with pink accents or just straight out pink for Mother's Day. Well, Vasquez is wearing the pink catcher's mask, chest protector with pink accents and pink shin guards day before Mother's Day. Jose Trevino bunted for a sacrifice his first time. First pitch here is bounced foul off to the left.
13: Yeah,
4: strike one.
13: Jose Trevino, the catcher for the Reds, says, hold my gear, because his mask, his helmet, his chest protector, and shin guards are as hot a hot pink as you could possibly find.
4: And he's got pink batting gloves at the plate right now.
13: Yes, he does.
4: Steer at second, Benson at first for the Reds. Astros lead 1-0. 0-1. And that's lifted to right field. Smith angling back toward the corner, and he drops the ball. Cam Smith dropped the ball. On his way to third, and stopping there is Steer, and the Reds have loaded the bases on an error by Cam Smith. Had it measured, was right there, and it looked like it clanked off the heel of his mitt. Instead of two out and two on, the bases are loaded with one out.
13: Boy, you don't see that happen very often at all. Angling towards the foul line, you're right. It just went off the heel of his glove, and he wasn't that close to the wall. We have seen him make some outstanding plays, but that one right there is one he's going to want to have back.
4: Here's a number nine hitter, Matt McClain. First pitch is down for a ball. Astros play the infield back. They would love to turn two, but it looks like they'll concede a run for even one out. Steer at third, Benson at second, Trevino at first. The 1-0. Curveball lined in the left, a base hit. That'll score Steer. Benson around third and coming home. And the throw to the plate is up the third baseline. Benson scores. Throw goes all the way to the backstop. And both runners advance to second and third. Reds lead 2-1 on the single by Matt McClain.
13: Now just a solid single into left. Problem is that ball got up the line a little bit, got by Vasquez, and allowed both base runners to move up.
4: Yeah, Zach Cole firing it into the plate, pass Vasquez. Arrighetti was backing up the play. He was at the backstop but couldn't corral the throw. So now Josh Miller will pay Arrighetti a visit. So there will be an error on Cole for allowing Trevino to go to third and McClain to go to second. So two errors committed by the Astros outfielders in this inning. This mound visit is brought to you by Insperity, the official HR sponsor of the Houston Astros. The right moves help teams succeed. How you HR matters.
13: That wasn't a terrible throw, but it kind of tailed into the runner and then got by Vasquez. And even with Arrighetti backing it up, still wasn't able to corral it. They had a lot of guys on deck and guys that had just scored moving around. Arrighetti had to kind of navigate his way to the baseball. By the time he did, the other two runners had moved up.
4: So Trevino at third, McLean at second. Infield in for the Astros with one out. And the Reds leading 2-1. The batter is T.J. Friedl, who is lined out and struck out. Arrighetti delivers. And that's fouled back into the screen. Pitching on the hands, nothing in one. Two runs, three hits for the Reds. One run, three hits for the Astros, who have committed two errors both in this inning. Bottom of the fifth. 0-1. Way outside, missed with a changeup, and it's a 1-1 count. The Astros winners of four of their last five on the road. Took their last road series in Boston last weekend. Won the first game here in Cincinnati yesterday. 1-1. That misses outside, and it's two balls and a strike. Back-to-back changeups to Friedl. Spencer Arrighetti had been cruising until this fifth inning, not helped by the error by Smith that helped prolong the inning. 2-1. Curveball just outside, and it's 3-1 now to Friedl. Arrighetti in danger of loading the bases. J.J. Bleda is on deck.
13: Here's where you have to come after a guy that's hitting under 200.
4: Three-one. Swing and a miss. Went with a hook. It's a full count. He's really been locked in with that curveball all season long, Arrighetti.
13: He'll throw it any time in the count.
4: Runners lead off second and third for the Reds. Infield in, one out. 2-1 Cincinnati. 3-2 to Friedl. Curveball outside, ball four. That is the third walk issued by Arrighetti, second this inning, and the Reds have loaded the bases for the second time here in the fifth. And now it's J.J. Bleda, who has flied out and grounded out. Middle infielders are going to back up now that a conventional double play is a possibility. And they're going to back all the way up. Shade to pull. Corner infielders will stay in. First pitch. And that's hit in the air. Shallow center. Going out, Shoemake. Coming in, Matthews. Matthews getting behind it, making the catch. The tag is faked at third by Trevino as he'll go back. And that's a big second out on only one pitch.
13: Yeah, it's always iffy whenever the ball's to center field, knowing that that throw coming into the plate, you have to contend with the mound. But fortunate that you have the right man at third base right there in Jose Trevino.
4: Steven Okert, left-hander, is up in the Astros bullpen. As the bases are still loaded, two out for Ellie De La Cruz, who has a single and a strikeout today. That's Trevino at third, McLean at second, Friedl at first for the Reds. Infield shades to pull. First pitch. Curveball misses outside, ball one. De La Cruz hasn't homered or stolen a base since April 28th. He's been in a little bit of a funk. And the Astros would like to keep it that way. Here's the 1-0. Down and in with another curveball, and it's 2-0 to De La Cruz. De La Cruz, a .395 hitter with the bases loaded in his career. With a couple of grand slams, he is 1-for-2 this year, so really thrives in these situations. The 2-0. And that's hit the other way in the left field, and that gets down for a base hit. That'll score Trevino. McLean around third and coming on the foot of the plate. The slide out at home. Zach Cole gets an outfield assist to end the inning, but the Reds score three times. Cincinnati able to take the lead, give De La Cruz an RBI there. And after five innings, Reds 3, Astros 1.
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3: 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Robert Ford, Kevin Eschenfelder, producer-engineer Bo Egger at Great American Ballpark, Houston Methodist broadcast booth. Reds with a 3-1 lead over the Astros. We got a home run for Braden Shumake in the top of the fifth, and then the Reds answering with three in the bottom of the fifth, although two of the three unearned, thanks to two errors committed behind Spencer Arrighetti. Yordan Alvarez leading off the top of the sixth. He's walked twice today against Chase Burns. Pitch on the way, and the fastball is a little low, ball one. Burns has walked three. He's given up three hits. Mentioned one of those, that home run by Shumake.
13: Been efficient. This will be his 74th pitch.
3: He's only struck out one, 1-0. And there's a strike on the outside corner, and it's 1-1. Astros have been able to at least put the ball in play against Burns. But that high-octane fastball that he features, the 1-1. And that is ripped into right field, a base hit. That's going to bound all the way to the wall. Alvarez makes the turn. He's on his way to second as it's bobbled by Benson for a moment. Alvarez cruises in the second. That'll likely be a double straight up. Probably would have gotten a second even without the bobble by Benson against the fence and right. So Yordan with the Astros' third extra base hit of the day. And that's his 10th double of the season. That was merely 110 off Yordan's bat, by the way. So the Astros quickly get a man in scoring position, get the tying run on the plate, and Isak Paredes, who's 0-2, first pitch. And that's in the dirt for a ball. So lefties have given Burns more trouble than righties, to say the least. Righties coming in, we mentioned earlier, they've only hit one home run off of him out of the six he's allowed. And they're hitting 147 off of him, righties, with a 365 OPS. Lefties hitting 238 with a 749 OPS. 1-0. And there's a strike on the outside corner. Alvarez, Zach Hole, Braden Shumake, the three lefties in the Astros lineup, and they all have extra base hits today. Shumake had the homer. Cole had a double.
13: Brandon Nimmo, the only right-hander to get him, right?
3: Here's the 1-1. That's high.
13: Zach Neto.
3: Yes. Zach Neto of the Angels, the only righty with a homer off of Chase Burns so far this year. 2-1 the count to Paredes. Burns a look back at second. Now the pitch. And that's hit high in the air out to left center. Over, fighting the sun with his bare hand. The center fielder Friedel makes the catch. And that's out number one. Alvarez back to second. Now it's Christian Walker's turn. He has grounded out and flied out today. Reds lead 3-1, top of the sixth. Cincinnati trying to end an eight-game losing streak and stay above 500. They're 20-19. Astros 16-23. First pitch. That's down and away for a ball. So the Reds, before this series, had a seven-game road trip through Pittsburgh and Chicago to play the Cubs. At the start of that road trip, they were 20-11.
4: tied for the second best record in baseball. And they had a one-game lead in the NL Central. 1-0, swing and a miss, got a fastball by him away at 99. But then lost all seven games of that trip, lost last night. And so the Reds find themselves in last, despite a winning record. Every team in the NL Central above 500. 1-1. And Walker hits it in the air, right side of the infield. McLean to his left. Now he's called off by the first baseman, Steer, who makes the catch on the back rim of the infield dirt. Steer barely had to move. And there are two out. Alvarez still at second.
13: Yeah, they went from first place to last place in about 10 days.
4: Yeah.
13: And that road trip that you and I were talking about, they either got blown out or they lost in walk-off fashion. They lost three straight games at Wrigley on walk-offs. One in extra innings in which they scored two runs in the top half of the 10th.
4: It's Cam Smith, first pitch, swinging a foul tip into the glove of Trevino. They lost another one in walk-off fashion to the Cubs, where they were down by two going into the ninth, scored three times to take the lead, and the Cubs still walked him off in the bottom of the ninth. 0-1. That is a strike on the inside corner. 99 on that fastball to Smith, and he quickly falls behind.
13: Which kind of gives you an idea of how important it is to get into this Reds bullpen with Chase Burns on the hill here today.
4: Especially with Emilio Pagan, the Reds closer, on the IL. He suffered a hamstring injury in that Cubs series. Alvarez at second, the 0-2. And Smith takes one down and away, slider, and it's 1-2. Burns set at the belt. Look back at second, the kick and the pitch. Swing and a miss. Just blew a fastball by Cam there at 100 miles an hour. Second strikeout for Burns, and the side is retired. Alvarez a leadoff double, but nothing more for the Astros. And after 5.5, Reds 3, Astros 1. 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
4: 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Reds with a 3-1 lead over the Astros, bottom of the sixth at Great American Ballpark. Spencer Arrighetti, after the three-run fifth inning, back out there. He's thrown 73 pitches. Sal Stewart will stand in. He has struck out twice today. The only man that didn't bat for the Reds in the fifth. Arrighetti, the delivery. Curve ball, and it's a little high for ball one. Three runs, four hits for the Reds. One run, four hits for the Astros, who have also committed a pair of errors. The kick and the 1-0. Curve ball, strike on the outside corner. Stewart will challenge.
5: Pitch was ruled a strike. The batter is challenging.
4: I think Stewart's going to win this. Looked like that was just off the outside corner, and it was.
5: Calls overturned to a ball. Cincinnati has two challenges remaining.
4: So 2-0 the count to Stewart. Long set by Eric Eddy. Now the delivery. Curveball again. This time it's a strike. Shadows enveloping a good chunk of the home plate dirt area now. Not in its entirety. Stewart in the right-handed hitter's batter's box is mostly in sunlight. The shadows are going to be a factor for the hitters here soon. 2-1. That's hit foul and out of play behind home. Late afternoon starts when you tend to have the effects of the shadows.
13: Yeah, basically that shadow running parallel to the foul line on the first base side. You can see the shadows reaching out into the outfield and to where Jose Altuve is standing at second base from the light standards behind the stands on the right side.
4: 2-2 the count to Stewart. Eric Eddy delivers. And that's a ground ball past Eric Eddy. Altuve can't get it on the slide, and in the center, a base hit for Stewart. Looked like Altuve was a little slow to react going up the middle on that ground ball.
13: Thought he had a chance because I thought the mound took a little of the steam out of it and gave it a big hop. Altuve dove for it but wasn't able to come up with it. Scoots into center field for a leadoff single.
4: Fifth hit for Cincinnati today. So Stewart aboard for Nathaniel Lowe, who was grounded out and struck out. Pitch on the way, and the fastball's high. Brock Burke is up in the Reds' bullpen. Left-hander, which may be the best news all day for the Astros. Get Chase Burns out of there.
13: 87 pitches for Burns.
4: Here's a 1-0. Swing and a foul tip into the glove of Vasquez. The bullpens are kind of in unique spots here at Great American Ballpark. Most ballparks nowadays, especially the newer ones, you'll see the bullpens right next to each other, or maybe stacked one behind the other. But the bullpens here are in two distinct spots, and they're kind of obscured from the stands for the most part. 1-1 misses outside. Two balls and a strike. Astros bullpen is in the right field corner. And the Reds bullpen is just to the left of straightaway center field.
1: The 2-1.
4: There's a strike on the outside corner with a curve. Speaking of the Astros bullpen, Angel De Los Santos is now warming out there. Arrighetti now at 82 pitches. Runner at first, nobody out. Bottom of the sixth, Reds lead 3-1. The 2-2 to Lowe. And that's fouled out of play off to the left. Count remains even.
13: If you're wondering about Burns, he threw 94 pitches in his last start, 97 in the two before that. But for the most part, before those starts, he was right at 87 to 92 pitches. And he's at 87 right now.
4: Arrighetti's 2-2. That's in the dirt with a curveball. Full count. Curveball today for Arrighetti has been his most used pitch. Thirty of the 84 pitches he's thrown have been curveballs. Throw over to first base, and that's a balk on Arrighetti. So Stewart gets awarded second base. I don't think Arrighetti came to a complete stop before throwing over. And I think that's what led to the balk. So that's big, especially with nobody out. It's a 3-2 count to Lowe. Payoff pitch. And that's a bouncing ball foul wide of first, right by Reds first base coach Colin Cowgill. Willie Harris is the third base coach for Cincinnati. Still a full count to Lowe. Curveball served in the shallow left field. Cole racing in, and he makes the catch on the run. Zach Cole got an excellent jump on that ball, shallow into left center. to get the first down. Stewart back to second.
3: Yeah, you'll remember on a ball last night that he just did not get a good read on that fell in front of him. That time,

0: So Steer stands in. Right-handed hitter is ready. Eric Hedia turned towards second. Nothing doing there. Steer, originally drafted by the Twins, traded to the Reds as part of a deal that netted the Twins pitcher Tyler Malley back in 2022. There goes the runner. Pitches high. Throw down to third, and he is safe. Ooh. Close play at third base as Sal Stewart is in. Astros trying to decide whether they want to challenge, and they're not going to. So Sal Stewart earns his eighth steal in as many attempts this year, and that forces the Astros to bring the infield in.
1: Surprised they didn't look at that.
0: It looked like the ball beat him. It's a 1-0 count to Steer. Pitch on the way. And that's in tight, 2-0. Reds leading 3-1 with a runner at third and one out in the bottom of the sixth. The 2-0 to Steer. Way outside with a breaking ball, and it's 3-0. Left-handed hitting, Will Benson on deck.
1: You think about the key plays in this game. Couple of errors on the Astros outfield. A balk that looms large right now, and a stolen base of third. The little things that can become big things in a hurry.
0: 3-0. All right, in there with a fastball, 3-1. That was the 90th pitch for Arrighetti. Steer, the white batting gloves and the two-toned bat. Stewart, the lead off third. 3-1. Check swing, foul to the backstop. Maybe a break there for the Astros, as that was ball four, but it just kept chasing Steer inside. He was holding up on the swing. Ball made contact.
1: Tried to back away from it. And like you said, ball just ticked off the bat, went into the netting.
0: So a full count now to Steer. After Eric Hedia had fallen behind 3-0. Right-hander delivers. Curveball swing and a foul that Vasquez almost held on to. So the at-bat continues. Just did tick that off the bat. And it actually, I thought Vasquez got some leather on it. It actually went straight back into Vasquez's catcher's mask. All right, it's 3-2 still. Here's another payoff pitch. And that is lined and caught by the shortstop Shoemaker, going down to a knee to his right. And that is out number two. Just what you're hoping for in that situation with the infield in. A line drive right at a fielder, and that's going to be the last batter for Spencer Arrighetti as Joe Espada out of the dugout makes the signal for De Los Santos. So Spencer Arrighetti out after 5 2/3 innings, responsible for Sal Stewart at third. Reds with a 3-1 lead. 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
1: Angel De Los Santos, first one on the bullpen for the Astros. Right-hander has a 4.80 ERA in 14 games. 15 innings, 15 hits, 4 walks, and 12 strikeouts for De Los Santos. Angel last pitched for the Astros on Wednesday against the Dodgers, throwing a 1-2-3 inning. And he comes in here with Will Benson coming to the plate. Sal Stewart at third, two outs. Bottom of the sixth inning, Reds with a 3-1 lead over the Astros. All three runs scored by the Reds coming in the fifth against Arrighetti. Benson's walked twice today and also scored a run. Infield shades in the pull. De Los Santos delivers. Awkward swing at a first pitch changeup for strike one.
2: Yeah, that was about as strange a big league swing as you'll see. Kind of half swung through it. Immediately called timeout to recalibrate.
1: Center fielder Matthew Chait slightly to pull against the left-handed hitter. The 0-1 to Benson. And that's a fastball for a strike. Nothing in two. Actually, that was another changeup. Right at the knees. So back-to-back off-speed pitches to start off Benson. Two-strike pitch. Foul back to the screen. Shadows continue to extend up the first baseline, covering the entire home plate dirt area. Moving toward the pitcher's mound, which is still completely in sunlight. Christian Walker's in shadow. The rest of the infielders are in sunlight. 0-2. And that is strike three call on the outside corner with another changeup. And down goes Benson to retire the side. So De Los Santos comes in and strands a runner. And we head to the seventh inning. Reds 3, Astros 1.
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2: Seventh inning baseball here in Cincinnati. Reds on top of the Astros 3-1. The Reds with a three-run fifth inning. That has turned the trick so far as the Astros will send a pinch hitter up to lead off here in the seventh inning against the new pitcher Brock Burke, who's 1-2 with a 3.24 ERA and making his 19th appearance. He's been hittable, 16 hits and 16 2/3. Opponents hitting .250 against Brock Burke. Tall left-hander looks in, and he'll face the pinch hitter, Zach DiCenzo. DiCenzo homered last night, and he takes strike one. DiCenzo activated on Monday. Came up with the home run last night. Had some good swings of the bat. He'll bat for Zach Cole here in the seventh. Here's the pitch, a swing and a miss on a sinker on the outside corner at 96 miles an hour. And it's no balls and two strikes to Zach DiCenzo. Played his college baseball up the road at Ohio State. But DiCenzo's a big guy. Had the elbow injury. Started the season on the injured list. There's a pitch and now a swing and a miss. That strikes him out. There's one away here in the seventh. Not a comfortable looking at bat that time by Zach DiCenzo.
1: Yeah, looked pretty overmatched off first pitch slider that he took, then swung through a couple of fastballs.
2: That'll bring up Bryce Matthews. Bryce 0 for 2 with two ground outs to the second baseman. Bats with one out in the seventh inning. 3-1, Reds on top. Here's the pitch. That's upstairs. Backs him away from that. It's one ball and no strikes to Bryce Matthews. Matthews, great numbers on the road. Hit his first career triple last night. One ball and no strikes to the right-hander from Atascocita. Tried to bunt his way on and fouls it back into the netting. Now watch, I think you're looking at Sal Stewart at third base playing way back. And Bryce Matthews with a thought maybe of dropping one down. So one ball and one strike to Bryce Matthews. Here's a pitch that Matthews hits this one to left field, coming in on it, and J.J. Bladé, and he'll make the catch. And there's two away.
1: Reds bullpen, similar to the Astros bullpen, has had its struggles this year. Astros have the worst bullpen ERA, the Reds 23rd overall.
2: Yeah, it's better, but not by much. Here's the man that's provided the offense today, Braden Shumake. Solo home run, accounting for the Astros' only run of the day. Fouls this one back in the left-on-left matchup. It's no balls and one strike. Shumake from Wylie, Texas, up in the Dallas area. Played his college baseball at Texas A&M. Was a first-round draft pick in 2019. Made his way to the big leagues in 2023 with Atlanta. Here's the pitch. Shumake rolls this one over to the right side. Fielded there. Throw to first. And that'll retire the side. So a very quick top of the seventh inning for the Astros. Seventh inning stretch time here in Cincinnati. Reds lead it 3-1.
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1: 8-9-1 due up here in the bottom of the seventh inning for the Cincinnati Reds, who lead the Astros 3-1. Zaniel De Los Santos will stay in. He got the last out. He struck out Will Benson to end the sixth inning. Reds with a three spot in the fifth inning. The Astros with just one run on a Braden Shumake solo home run. This one hit deep to right field, going back on it, but playable. And there is Cam Smith as he lopes his way into right center field, makes the grab, and there's one out. One pitch, one out here in the seventh.
3: Shadows creeping onto the front slope of the pitcher's mound. Pretty soon won't be an issue for the hitters.
1: Yeah. Big Daniel De Los Santos standing in the sunlight. And by the time he finishes his delivery to the plate, he'll be in the shadows. That's how deep it is. And here's a pitch, a fastball outside to Matt McClain. McClain, the nine-hole hitter. He singled in the fifth, was thrown out at the plate, trying to score. 3-1 inning. That's that three-run inning, that throw out to the plate ended the inning. Here's the pitch, and it's in there for a strike. One ball and one strike. Benson, the right-handed hitter. De Los Santos, the right-hander, delivers at a swing and a miss. Threw a good heater at the top of the zone at 95 miles an hour. And it's one ball and two strikes. Sun shining on a beautiful afternoon here in Cincinnati. One ball, two strikes to Matt McClain. Here's the pitch. Swing and a miss. Boy, made quick work. The first two hitters that he has faced here in this seventh inning, and there's two away.
3: Overpowered McClain with an elevated fastball at 96.
1: And that Joe Espada will be coming out. I think that is going to be the end for Daniel De Los Santos. 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
1: Well, Joe Espada goes to the bullpen once again, and Steven Okert will be the third pitcher of the day, making his 19th appearance of the season. No record, 4.60 is the ERA, as he's allowed 15 hits and 15 and two-thirds. His opponent's hitting 2.59 against the left-hander Steven Okert. 34 years old. He was on a pace just about to pitch just about every other day. He was the opener. That was his last appearance. He was the opener for the Monday game against the Dodgers. Allowed a run on three hits, walked one and struck out one in two-thirds of an inning. He'll face TJ Friedl with two outs in the seventh. 3-1. Reds on top. One run on four hits. Two costly errors for the Astros. Here's the pitch. And Friedl takes low a ball. It's one ball and no strikes. Three runs on five hits. No errors for the Reds. Reds trying to snap an eight-game losing streak. Astros trying to keep their good times rolling on the road. This one hit high in the air. Going back on it is Shoemake. Coming in is DeCenzo, who's in at left field, and he'll give way to Bryce Matthews in shallow left center field, and that'll retire the side. But we go to the eighth inning. Astros need to come from behind to get one here in Cincinnati. They trail it 3-1.
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3: Reds with a 3-1 lead over the Astros as we start the eighth. Cincinnati brings in their third pitcher of the day. It's right-hander Graham Ashcraft. A 1.93 ERA and a save in 18 games. 18 and two-thirds innings, 13 hits, 12 walks, and 20 strikeouts for Ashcraft, who gave up two runs in an inning of work his last time out on Wednesday at Wrigley Field. Christian Vasquez leads it off. A line out and a walk. First pitch misses down and away for a ball. Vasquez will be followed by Altuve and Alvarez, scheduled for the Astros. Three runs, five hits for the Reds. One run, four hits for the Astros, who have also committed two errors. All the runs in this game scored in the fifth inning. 1-0. And Vasquez pops it foul and out of play behind home. Racing back is Trevino, but he'll run out of room. That's a good four rows behind the Cincinnati dugout. And it's a ball on the strike. The shadows almost completely covering the pitcher's mound now, so doesn't look like that's going to be a factor. About or a good chunk of the infield grass in shadow now. Second base and third are still in the sunlight. Shadows coming from the first base side. 1-1. And that's line down the right field side into the seats. Foul, and it's 1-2.
1: Hey, Ashcraft throws really hard. His cutter averages about 98 miles per hour in a cut fastball. That one, 98.7.
3: His fifth season, all with the Reds. 1-2. That's up and away, 2-2. And that last outing against the Cubs, when Ashcraft gave up a couple of runs, he allowed a game-tying two-run home run to Pete Crow Armstrong, which ended a 50 and two-thirds innings homerless streak dating back to last year. 2-2. And that's hit foul out of play off to the right, just spoiling that cutter away. And it's 2-2 still to Vasquez. Been one of the more reliable relievers out of the Reds' pen this year. 2-2. And that's fouled again out of play off to the right. Vasquez just using his hands to fight off these upper 90s cut fastballs. Six pitches, all cutters. Vasquez has fouled off four of them. Swing and a miss. Went with a slider. Broke straight down, and Vasquez strikes out. Quite the battle, but there's one away.
1: Astros faced him last May He recorded five outs. Four were via the strikeout.
3: Turned into a reliever last year. Had been a starter for the Reds over his first three seasons. Here's Altuve. First pitch misses outside for ball one. Altuve 1-for-3 with a single. Reds trying to end an eight-game losing streak. Astros trying to come from behind and take the first two games of this series. 1-0. Down and away. Missed badly with that cutter. It's 2-0. Ashcraft, the native of Athens, Alabama, played at University of Alabama, Birmingham. Was there for 2 years. Started his college career at Mississippi State. 2-0. And that's down. Nope, it's a strike at the knees, and Altuve will challenge.
12: Pitcher's rule of strike. The batter's challenging.
3: Altuve will win this. That pitch is low. It's going to be a 3-0 count. And now the fans.
12: Calls overturned. 3-0. Houston has one challenge remaining.
3: Pitch an inch and a half below the strike zone of Altuve. Jose ready for a 3-0 from Ashcraft. Pitch on the way. And that's over for a strike. Alvarez on deck. Love to get him to the plate as the tying run. And now Altuve will use his timeout. Readjust the Velcro on his batting gloves. Outfield straight away. The 3-1. And that is a strike on the outside corner with the cutter at 99 to run the count full. Right at the knees as well. Altuve hits this high in the air, pretty deep to left center field. Racing back is Friedel at the wall, and he leaps and makes the catch. A step shy of the wall, a little bunny hop by Friedel to come up with that deep drive by Altuve, who just missed a home run. Two outs.
1: Well, he had a long way to go, and he had to battle the sun. And Friedel right in front of the wall in left center field, able to make that grab.
3: It's 379 feet to left center here. And here's Yordan with two out of nobody on. Astros down by two. Yordan's walked twice and doubled once. Pitch on the way is high for a ball. And beg your pardon, that's Dane Myers now in center. He replaced Friedel on defense at the start of this inning. As Myers made that play, the 1-0. That's over for a strike, and it's 1-1. The kick and the pitch. Way high and outside. Two balls and a strike. Two-one delivery. Alvarez fouls it into the seats down the left field line to even the count. Yordan settles back into the box, taps the plate twice with the end of his black bat. He's waiting for a 2-2. Here it comes. Bounce foul behind home, and it's still even. A slider there from Ashcraft. That's his change of pace pitch. Only throws that one about 90, 91 miles an hour. 2-2. And that is strike three call at the top of the zone. Goes down looking at a slider. And it's a 1-2-3 inning for Graham Ashcraft. We're through 7.5 in Cincinnati. Reds 3, Astros 1.
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3: Bottom of the eighth inning, Steven Okert still out there for the Astros. Reds lead 3-1. Okert got the final out of the seventh. Now he'll face 2, 3, and 4 in the Reds order, starting with the left-handed hitting J.J. Bleday. Bleday is 0-3 today. Fly out, ground out, and fly out. Infield shades to pull. Paredes stepping on the grass at third. Okert's pitch, and it's down and away for a ball. As Okert now asks for a new baseball. Astros have Brian Abreu up in the bullpen, right-hander. He might be getting ready for Sal Stewart, who's due up third this inning. 1-0. Breaking ball strike on the outside corner at the knees, and it's 1-1. The 1-1. Swing and a dribbler foul behind home, and it's 1-2. One and two, the count to Bleday, with Ellie De La Cruz on deck. 1-2. And that's hit in the air to left. DeCenzo fighting the sun, and he makes the catch while falling down. Mm-hmm. Oh, that was an adventure for Zach DeCenzo the entire way. Left field is the sun field here. And DeCenzo, it looked like he may have lost that ball a couple of times, then backhanded it, found it, and wound up on his knees after making the play.
15: Yeah, backed up, then froze. And you could tell when he froze, he had no idea where the baseball was. And then lunged at it at the very last second to make the catch.
3: So one out, nobody on for Ellie De La Cruz, who's 2-for-3 with an RBI single. Okert delivers, and that's down and in for a ball. Pierce Johnson is warming up in the Reds' bullpen. Right-hander preparing for the ninth inning. Emilio Pagan, the Reds' closer, went on the IL this past week with a hamstring injury. The 1-0. Ground ball hits softly, foul wide of third, and it's a one-ball, one-strike count. Astros in the ninth, slated to send up 3, 4, and 5. Paredes, Walker, and Smith. The count to De La Cruz. Okert, the high set, now delivers. Missed down and in with the breaking ball, that slider, and it's 2-1. Switch hitter batting from the right side. Two-one delivery. High bouncer left side, charging Paredes. He gloves, straightens up, guns to first in time. Two outs. And now Joe Espada out of the dugout with the right-handed hitting Sal Stewart due up. He's going to turn to Brian Abreu, it would appear. And Steven Okert comes in, faces three batters, retires all of them. Joe just now getting to the mound, takes the baseball from Okert. 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
15: Right-hander Brian Abreu, the fourth pitcher of the day for the Astros. Abreu's been pitching better of late. Overall, a 9.49 ERA in 13 games, 12 and a third innings, 13 hits, 16 walks, and 20 strikeouts for Abreu. Abreu last pitched against the Dodgers on Monday and struck out three, working around a leadoff hit. Sal Stewart, the batter, two out, nobody on for the Reds. Bottom of the eighth, Cincinnati leading 3-1. Stewart, one for three with a single. Abreu's first pitch is a slider that's in the dirt, ball one. He had a really good slider. Maybe the most consistent we've seen his slider in that last outing on Monday against the Dodgers.
20: That's a good way to put it, consistent.
15: Hasn't allowed a run in three of his last four appearances. The 1-0. There's a slider, and that's over for a strike, and it's 1-1. Trying to keep this a two-run deficit. Give the Astros a better shot in the ninth. 1-1 to Stewart. Slider spins inside. Looked like that slipped out of Abreu's hand. Three straight sliders to Stewart, and it's 2-1. Abreu the kick and the pitch. Swing and a miss, sticking with the slider. Got that one away, and it's 2-2.
20: Well, that was a good one, too. Started over the plate and ended up outside. Stewart missed that one by a considerable amount.
15: The entire infield grass covered in shadow. This is the pitcher's mound in the home plate dirt area. Still sunlight on the left side of the dirt on the infield. And in left field, 2-2. And that's hit in the center fairly deep. Going back on it is Matthews. On the warning track, reaches up, makes the catch a step shy of the wall. It helped that Bryce was already pretty deep and able to get back to that well-struck drive by Stewart to retire the side. We go to the ninth. Reds 3, Astros 1.
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3: Ninth inning, Reds trying to end an eight-game losing streak, leading the Astros 3-1. And Pierce Johnson on to try and get the final three outs for Cincinnati. Johnson has not recorded a save. 3.60 ERA in 17 games, 15 innings, 15 hits, 5 walks, and 15 strikeouts for Johnson, who pitched a scoreless inning and two-thirds in yesterday's ball game. So being called upon for a second straight day, as it's a Reds bullpen in flux with the injury to Emilio Pagan, the hamstring injury that he suffered this past week in Chicago. Yordan Alvarez, or beg your pardon, Isaac Paredes will lead it off, 0-for-3, first pitch. And that's over for a strike with a curve, nothing in one. Mostly curveballs from Johnson.
20: Threw 21 pitches last night.
3: Johnson has 16 saves in his career, had one last year with the Braves. The 0-1. Curveball low, and it's a ball and a strike. Yeah, Pagan, it was kind of, it was really unfortunate the way it happened on Tuesday. He came in the ninth inning of a game at Wrigley. Johnson, the high set, 1-1. Ground ball left side, that's right at the third baseman. Stewart up with it, throws across in time, and there's one out. It's kind of crazy what happened that came in Tuesday. He threw one pitch, a 97-mile-an-hour fastball, immediately went down in a heap. I beg your pardon, that's now Ke'Bryan Hayes at third for Stewart. So Hayes now at third base. Christian Walker the batter, 0-for-3. First pitch. That's over for a strike. But yeah, fell down into a heap after throwing just one pitch on Tuesday. Emilio Pagan came out of the game and went on the IL the next day with a left hamstring strain. 0-1 to Walker. And that is off the plate away. Walker, and that's going to be challenged now by Trevino. He thought that hit the outside
12: pitchers
3: corner.
12: Pitchers rolled a ball. The catcher is challenging.
3: And Trevino is going to lose this. He pitches outside.
12: Well, it's confirmed. Cincinnati has one challenge remaining.
3: So it's a 1-1 count. Pitch off the plate by a little more than an inch.
20: A good timing for that. Get a chance to go up 0-2 in the count.
3: Yeah, sure. Ninth inning. Might as well. 1-1. And Walker slugs this one pretty deep to center. Racing back. Myers reaches up, makes the catch, crashes into the wall. Outstanding play by Dane Myers in center field. And the Astros are down to their final out. That was belted by Walker.
20: What a play. If he's not a right-handed thrower, he doesn't get to that, because with the glove on the left hand, able to reach up at the last second at full extension and haul that one in. That's back-to-back catches and back-to-back innings that he has taken away from the Astros.
3: Cam Smith, the final hope for the Astros, 0-for-3 today with a couple of strikeouts. First pitch. And that's fouled over the screen. This crowd of more than 35,000 at a fever pitch. They want to see their hometown team get this monkey off their back. The 0-1. That's down and away, and it's a ball and a strike. Zach DiCenzo on deck. Astros need a base runner to get the tying run up there, down to their final out. The 1-1. That's down with a breaking ball, 2-1. Johnson works from the first base side of the rubber. 2-1 to Smith. And Cam fouls it into the seats off to the right, and the Astros are down to their final strike. wasn't standing before is standing now. This Reds crowd booed their team a few times last night. Long set, 2-2 to Smith. Down and away with the breaking ball, full count. Smith trying to extend this ball game, get the tying run of the plate. 3-2. Swing and a bouncer left side. Hayes charges, gloves, throws across, and that is the ball game. Cincinnati Reds defeat the Astros 3-1 as the Reds end their 8-game losing streak and even up this series at a game apiece. We'll be back with the Gallery Furniture post-game show after this.
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20: Astros fall to the Reds 3-1. Reds 3 runs, 5 hits, no errors, 4 left on. Astros 1 run, 4 hits, 2 errors, 4 left on. Spencer Arrighetti 4-1 with the win for the Astros. Chase Burns 4-1 with the win for the Reds. Spencer Arrighetti 4-1 with the loss for the Astros. Pierce Johnson picks up his first save. Time of game, 2 hours and 21 minutes, played in front of 35,688 at Great American Ballpark in Cincinnati, Ohio, where the game time temperature was 72 degrees. Reds with the victory and an 8-game losing streak, and they improved to 21-19 on the year. The Astros, meanwhile, suffer their second loss in their last 3 games, and they fall to 16-24. We'll be back with more of the Gallery Furniture post-game show after this.
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3: Astros fall to the Reds 3-1. All the scoring in this game came in the fifth inning. A pitcher's duel for most of it between the Reds' Chase Burns and the Astros' Spencer Arrighetti. It was the Astros who struck first, top of the fifth. Burns retired the first two hitters of the inning, and then he faced Braden Shumake. 1-1. And that's hit in the air pretty well to right. It sends back Benson onto the warning track. Looking up, see you later! Braden Shumake goes yard. His third of the season, and it's 1-0 Astros. The fifth home run hit by the Astros in this series. So the Astros had the 1-0 lead, but the Reds countered in the bottom of the fifth. Spencer Arrighetti, with one out, allowed a single to Spencer Steer. He then walked Will Benson. Jose Trevino then hit a fly ball toward the right field corner. Cam Smith got there and had the ball clang off his glove for an error. So instead of an out, the bases were loaded with one out. And then Matt McClain singled to left to score both Steer and Benson. The throw in from left by Cole got past the catcher Vasquez, allowing runners to move up to second and third. So it was the second error of the inning charged to the Astros. The next batter was T.J. Friedl. He walked to reload the bases. Arrighetti was able to get J.J. Bleda to fly out harmlessly to center as the runners had to hold, but then Eli De La Cruz singled to left. That scored Trevino. Matt McClain was thrown out by Zach Cole at the plate to end the inning, but the damage had been done. The Reds had a 3-1 lead, and they would go on to win by that 3-1 score. Make sure you stay tuned for the 10th inning show with Cole Thompson on KBME 790 immediately following our game coverage. Kevin Eschenfelder with a look around the majors as the Gallery Furniture postgame show continues next.
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17: Reds get the win 3-1 to even this series at a game apiece. Let's take a quick trip around the big leagues. 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On the scoreboard, Blue Jays blow out the Angels 14-1 to get their third straight win. Ernie Clement goes 5-for-5 with his second home run of the season. Jesus Sanchez hit his fifth. Still in progress in the eighth inning, the Orioles have lost 7 of their last 9, and they're trailing right now as Sacramento leading at 5-2. A's looking for their third straight win. Rained out in Boston between the Rays and the Red Sox. Nats and Marlins tied at 4 in the eighth inning. Rockies and Phillies just getting underway. Aaron Nola going for the Phils. Cleveland playing host to the Twins later on. The Rangers will send Jack Leiter to the mound. They are at home for the Cubs. Kansas City hosting the Tigers. Michael Wacha against Birch Smith. Tigers have lost 4 straight. M's are looking for their third straight win as Seattle sends Luis Castillo

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7: Astros and Reds wrap up this three-game series tomorrow afternoon. Astros just announced that Kaiwei Teng will get the start tomorrow, his second of the year. 1-2 with a 2.35 ERA against Reds left-hander Andrew Abbott, who's 1-2 with a 5.13 earned run average. 12:40 first pitch will be on the air with Astro Launch beginning at 12:10 on the Houston Astros Radio Network. Certainly hope you can join us. I'd like to thank all who made today's broadcast possible. Our studio producers, Josh C., our producer-engineer is Bo Egger. For Kevin Eschenfelder, I'm Robert Ford saying so long. Once again, the final score from Cincinnati. Cincinnati Reds 3, Houston Astros 1.
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3: Steer at second, Benson at first for the Reds. Astros lead 1-0. Go one. And that's lifted to right field. Smith angling back toward the corner, and he drops the ball. Cam Smith dropped the ball. On his way to third, and stopping there is Steer. And the Reds have loaded the bases on an error by Cam Smith. Had it measured, was right there, and it looked like it clanked off the heel of his mitt. Instead of two out and two on, the bases are loaded with one out. 3-2. Swing and a bouncer left side. Hayes charges, gloves, throws across, and that is the ball game. Cincinnati Reds defeat the Astros 3-1 as the Reds end their 8-game losing streak and even up this series at a game apiece.
4: Yeah, we can sit here and we can go ahead and come up with excuses of what went wrong. One play is decide the game. I mean, like, that's what happened, guys. Yes, there are things that we could talk about when it comes to the offense. Your offense laid a dud with Spencer Arrighetti on the mound. Yes, we can talk about how there were certain moments to where you got robbed. Dane Meyer's like everywhere across the middle of the field. But when it all comes down to it, that's the play that people are going to remember. An error by an outfielder that led to three runs in the fifth inning. 10th inning show right here on Sports Talk 790. It's Cole Thompson, Rock, but just up, friends. 713-212-5790 is the number to get on in. Astros fall to 16-24 on the year. Chase Burns picks up his fourth win. Spencer Arrighetti, who in some way was able to enjoy, to turn this into an actual really impressive start, he ends up getting his first loss of the year. And it comes down to the fifth inning on both ends. For one side, Chase Burns loses a little bit of momentum. You get a home run by the most unlikely player that nobody even knew at the start of the year because he wasn't a part of your organization, and it's 1-0. And honestly, what's so surprising is 1-0 against Chase Burns, 99.9% of the time will win you games. You want to high know that? Because if they just had a game where he got 7 2/3 inning strong, and it became a 1-0 affair, and he lost against the Pittsburgh Pirates. So 1-0, you feel good. And then Spencer Arrighetti, who again was not perfect today, definitely had his moments and his lulls to where the pitch count got up, 3-2 counts. He walked three batters. He put two men on. It led to your two outs. You have an opportunity. Maybe he'll tag and he'll go to third and you don't know what happens with the next player. It could be 1-1, but you drop the ball, bases loaded, two runs score because of another error by Zach Cole, who makes up for it at least because if he gets the out at home when Ellie De La Cruz is up, so instead of it being 4-1, it ends up being 3-1. So only one earned run comes across, and that's basically your ball game. The offense wasn't there, but let's be real. Chase Burns, for those of you that don't know, was one of the best pitchers in college just 2 years ago. He was the number 2 overall pick. He's got a fastball that hovers around 100. Like Chase Dolander, the kid for Colorado that a couple weeks ago came on in here and strutted his stuff when he faced off against the Astros. It's kind of like that. They average 100 miles per hour. You're not going to get many hits off of them. You're not going to get a lot of success. So you take what little you get and hopefully it pans on out for you. But you don't get that. You have an opportunity. It's a 1-0 affair and a bad drop by a player that a lot of people right now are not happy with. Because his offensive inconsistencies are erratic, to say the least. And he's swinging a junk. That will be what you remember about this game. I'm going to preface this by saying it's not all on Cam Smith. You don't have an opportunity to score. It's three up, three down. You don't get a single hit against any of the relief pitchers. A bullpen, I might add in, that's in the bottom half of most categories for the Reds. A bullpen that clearly was at least well-rested because they decided to go to their catcher last night when the game was out of reach at 8-0 or 9-0, my apologies. But still, you don't get a hit against them. Dane Meyers, who comes in as a defensive replacement for TJ Friedl, makes two incredible grabs against both Jose Altuve and Christian Walker, two guys that want to get back to their hitting ways. And unfortunately, that's just enough to get the job done. So it's not all on the player. But you know what? Right now, it's okay to blame him, because you know why? You don't know what happens when it's a two-out game. Think about that for a second. If it's two outs and there's only a runner on maybe first and third, do you get a grounder that maybe gets you out of an inning? And then who knows what happens with Arrigetti? Who does? It's mind-boggling that there are finding ways to... This team has found ways to lose in sporadic fashion. In kind of hysterical fashion. Because I've never seen a scenario... And this is crazy. I've never seen a scenario where your pitcher ends up having a lower ERA than what he did coming into the game and loses. It's impressive. It genuinely is. 5 2/3, 5 hits allowed, 3 runs, 1 earned run, 3 walks, 5 strikeouts, no home runs allowed, a 1.88 ERA. That's your starting pitcher, Spencer Arrigetti, the ace of the staff. Now, did he have elite stuff today? No. Did he have some pitches that you probably wanted back that didn't put guys on base? Yes. Was the defense behind him, for the most part, fine outside of the one error? Yep. But in close games like this, when you have a pitcher that is absolutely wheeling and dealing, and he's going to be one of the biggest young names and one of the brightest young names in the sport, because that's what Chase Burns is. Like Hunter Green and Nick Lodolo, they're two really good pitchers out in Cincinnati. Chase Burns, in a short period of time, has drastically become the ace of the squad. And Cincinnati has like 6 dudes who are all young and are going to be a part of that rotation for probably 4 or 5 years because of their sign-on rookie contracts. And they all were first-round picks. And Burns may be the best of them all because he has a record of strikeouts. And he only struck out today, too. Like, so you had an opportunity to make this a win offensively, but in a game where it's so close and you have to take your advantages the way that you did, you figured, all right, one run. One. And maybe we'll be content. And honestly, you may have been. Because your bullpen actually did a hell of a job. They didn't allow a single hit. They didn't walk anybody. Even though it was two and a third inning, De Los Santos pitched well, Oker pitched well. Brian Abreu came in for one guy, got the out. He came on a big-time play by Bryce Matthews in the outfield. But that's where you are. It's just frustrating. It's just beyond frustrating because if you felt like you should have won this one, or at least it should have been a 1-1 affair, and instead you're talking about a 3-1 loss where your pitcher still does his job, your bullpen actually delivers, your offense can't do much, but it's an error that cost you the win. You can phrase it however you want, but that's really how it went down. 713-212-5790 is the number to get on in. Your Astros player of the game brought to you by Hawkins Corporation, HawkinsCorp.com. It's Braden Shoemake. I mean, again, this is a guy who right now, we don't know what his long-term status is for the squad. He's the reason why it wasn't a 3-0 shutout. I mean, he is. He gave you the home run. He was one of 4 guys to get a hit today. 1 of 4. Altuve got one. Then he got picked off in the first inning. Then Yordan got a double. And Zach Cole got a double. And that's all you got. Not saying I could have given it to either of them. I could have given it to Spencer Arrigetti. But you got on the board because of what you got with Braden Shoemake, who right now has a .350 batting average and an .1150 OPS. Again, take that with a grain of salt for how many hits he has. He's got his 3rd home run of the season. But he'll take that with a win. 713-212-5790 is the number to get on in. Take a quick timeout. We still got a lot to get to. We got to break down the clubhouse audio. We got to break down the play of the game. Your relief pitcher of the game. Look ahead to tomorrow. It's not a must win. Again, none of these games are must wins. And thankfully, you're still going to be in 4th place in the AL West because of what happened between LA and Toronto. More on that in a moment. But it just is such a demoralizing feeling. It is. This is the 10th inning show, Sports Talk 790.
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3: 1-1. And that's hit in the air pretty well to right. It sends back Benson onto the warning track. Looking up, see you later! Braden Shoemake goes yard. His third of the season, and it's 1-0 Astros. The fifth home run hit by the Astros in this series.
4: I mean, that's the reason why you weren't shut out. You can at least say that. And getting a home run off Chase Burns, honestly, that's going to be a memory that he'll have for the rest of his life. Of course, that is your play of the game presented by Morrow Mechanical Cooling and Heating right here on the 10th Inning Show. Astros lose 3-1 to the Cincinnati Reds. Must win tomorrow to clinch the series victory. Spencer Arrighetti moves to 4-1 on the year. Chase Burns also moves to 4-1. One bad play. I mean, that's really all it comes down to. A bad error, a blundering mistake, and an anemic offense that decided not to show on up. Like, honestly, if you take away two runs from yesterday and it's an 8-0 affair and you win today, guess what? It's 3-3. 7-0 yesterday, and that's 4-3 today. Cool. Nobody's complaining. You win the series. Spencer Arrighetti does his job. He mows down a bunch of people. And then also go this far. No one's going to be talking about Cam Smith's error. They're going to be talking instead about the home run by Jose Altuve or Isak Paredes being hot at the plate still. Or maybe it's Cam who comes to life when it comes to the bat, who right now, again, 4 plate appearances, 2 strikeouts. He's batting 215. I mean, my God, if it's not one thing, it's the next. It's always something. Your relief pitcher of the game, which is brought to you by our friends over at Trajan Wealth Management. I'm going to go with Enly De Los Santos. He had a guy on third base. To be able to get a massive strikeout, come back out, get 2 more outs, including another strikeout, huge for you. It was. Especially because it was a strikeout that was a called third strike right on the corner. Good changeup after throwing back-to-back changeup earlier in the pitch. Get him off balance with Will Benson with a 94-mile fastball right before that. Again, 4 straight strikes. You'll take that. And then to come on out for the next inning, be able to do almost the exact same thing before the ball goes right on over to Stephen Oker in that situation, who gets a flyout by Dane Myers to Bryce Matthews. Strikeout on Matt McClain, who again got the 2 runs in to begin with. De Los Santos, take a bow. Your ERA is at 4.50, but today you were actually really, really promising on the mound. That's really pitcher of the game. Your postgame clubhouse audio is brought to you by McCarum Injury Lawyers. Let's start off with the skipper, Joe Espada, on how things went after the Cam Smith error.
10: Yeah, he threw the ball really well. That one inning was the one that kind of got away from us. And credit to their pitching. You know, they did a nice job. They quieted down one of the best offense in the game.
16: How much is just the drop fly ball in that inning kind of change the complexion and kind of what Spencer has to work through?
10: You know, let's not point to just that play. You know, Ken Smith is one of the best defenders in the game. And like, you know, he happens to the best of them. And we had chances to get out of that inning, and we all got to pick each other up. I think just credit goes to their pitching. I thought they threw the ball really well. They did.
16: What did you think of your guys at bats against Burns? Any talks about
10: man, he was, you know, he's tough. You know, he's got a really good fastball slider. We didn't do a very good job of not chasing that slider. He really kept us off balance and kind of took us out of our plan. Credit to the young man. He's got a really good arm.
4: He's a good pitcher. I'm not going to deny that. He's a good pitcher. And you're right. It's not all on Cam Smith. It isn't. Your offense got 4 hits today. Here's the problem. Their offense, they got 5. I mean, like, nobody was really going and wheeling and dealing. When it comes down to one major error that decides on a 2-run score and you don't get them taxed against you, it becomes an issue. Like, that, sadly, that's what happened, guys. It is. The Spencer Steer single, a walk to Will Benson, an error by both Zach Cole and Cam Smith ultimately was the deciding factor in the game. And then you can go a step further. You know, again, a stolen base by Sal Stewart. It doesn't come back to bite you, but you clearly could have had him in a tag. The balk that sent Sal Stewart from first to second to begin with. I mean, it's little things. They just go a long way. They do. So annoying at times. All right, let's go ahead and hear from the man himself on what happened on the play, Cam Smith.
16: Yeah, I tried to rush that and do one of those spin plays off the catch and throw it to second base. I tried to rush it, and it's unacceptable. I kind of took the ball out of Spencer's hand, and I completely take blame for that.
17: We're going to try to make a play, throw behind the runner. 1 second.
16: Second base, yeah.
18: I'm sorry for doing this. Tough to quiet this offense today.
16: Yeah, he just has good stuff, and maybe it was one of those days where he was on. I had plenty of opportunities as well at the plate to kind of get something going, and I didn't produce.
4: He didn't produce, but you know what, man? I'm going to just go ahead and bail you out of trouble at this one. Isak Paredes, 4 at-bats, 0 hits. Christian Walker, 4 at-bats, 0 hits. One should have been a double. I mean, like Dane Myers making that play. If he's a right-hander, ball drops down, that's a double. You also didn't have a hit. You also had 2 strikeouts. Zenzo had a strikeout. Bryce Matthews didn't have a hit. It wasn't just you went at the plate. The problem is it was you in the outfield. And ultimately it led to 2 runs, got him across the plate. Let's hear one more time from the starting pitcher, the guy who ended up giving up 5 hits and ultimately getting the loss, despite his ERA dropping from 192 to 188. Here's Spencer Arrighetti on what went wrong during that 5th inning.
19: Yeah, that's all I got.
18: Just disappointed with the way it finished?
19: Yeah, 100%. I really like keeping runs off the board, you know. Got away from me a little bit in the fifth inning. Obviously, I think I could have made some better pitches to get myself out of it. So at the end of the day, I'm only mad at myself. I know that baseball is a game of luck, and I've been getting pretty lucky before this one. I can acknowledge that. So things change, and it changes quick in baseball. So I just have to be better when the things that I can't control do go wrong around me.
20: How much does the drop by ball there kind of just change the complexion?
19: Stuff happens. I have to be better and get myself out of it. We're a team, you know. My job is to pick those guys up. Their job is to pick me up. And I actually could have done a better job getting out of it after the fact. I don't think it changed anything.
20: The two base hits after it was good pitches.
19: Yeah, no, they were actually great pitches. It had nothing to do with location. Change up to Ellie. I had it in my scouting report that was a really good pitch to him. So I'm happy with it. Happy with selection. Happy with execution. I guess you could say the slider to Steer could have got further out. Or that wasn't Steer. Sorry, that was McClain. But no, I mean, I think I threw great pitches. I think I really believed in the pitch I was throwing, and I think I executed them. So can't really do much else.
20: First four innings was super efficient.
19: Yeah.
20: Do you feel like this kind of just kind of continuation of what you've been doing so far?
19: 100%. I feel like I'm throwing really quality pitches to quality locations, and I'm getting early outs, getting guys to swing and miss. So really can't be too upset with the first four. Obviously, like I said, I could have done a better job of just getting out of it when things did start to spin a little bit.
20: With the efficiency, is that just mentioned, I think, before previous outing about just wanting to attack the zone?
19: 100%.
20: Just trying to work ahead.
19: I mean, there's so much information out there. Like, these guys know who I am as a pitcher at this point. I think I've made like 40 something starts in the big leagues now. Like, they know what I'm gonna do, and they know what they have to do to counter it. And if that means don't swing at curveballs, that means don't swing at curveballs. I mean, they had guys in the lineup to swing and miss at curveballs a ton. I threw a ton of good chase curveballs. They didn't swing and miss it at once. So sometimes that's just how it goes. They're good hitters. You gotta give them credit for it. Obviously, I do want to be aggressive. I do want to be in the zone. I want outs fast. I want to be able to stay in the game as long as possible. But sometimes their game plan is just as good as mine.
4: Two good pitchers went on the mound today. One got a little bit more insurance runs. That was it. And I appreciate Spencer Arrigetti doing what I would do in that situation, standing up for my teammate. I got to pitch better. I got to have better locations. Ball should have been a little bit higher. I could have been able to go ahead and put the ball a little bit lower to where he's not in the corner making that play. You're doing what you can to defend it. Again, Chase Burns is a legit ace in the making. Spencer Arrigetti's been lights out. Has he had a little bit of luck? Yeah. Unfortunately, he had two really bad pitches that led to three runs scoring. But it didn't have to be three. Maybe it would have been one. You wouldn't have qualified for the win. You also would have gotten the loss. That's postgame audio presented by our friends over at McCarum Injury Lawyers. Your postgame AOS standings are brought to you by Greater Houston Radiation Oncology. I guess here's the good news. The Toronto Blue Jays beat the brakes off of the Los Angeles Angels. They are singly the worst team in the American League at this point. They're sitting at 15-25. So you're not going to take last place. Here's the bad news. You actually lost ground in the race for the division first place. The Athletics are currently sitting at 21-18. The Mariners, who have yet to play, they will go tonight. They're at 19-20. The Rangers, they can't get to over 500 even if they beat the Cubs. They're going to be at 17-21 or 17-22, and you come in at 16-24. You're 5.5 games back of the first place division title. You're 2 games back of Texas for third place, and you're 2.5 games back of Seattle for second place in the division. Those are your postgame standings brought to you by Greater Houston Radiation Oncology. And your Astros look ahead presented by Marshall Stevenson Elevator. Kaiwei Tang will get the nod tomorrow to start for the Astros, hopefully getting the team to a winning record on this road trip. Quick road trip, 12:40 first pitch. Pregame will start tomorrow around 11. Of course, you know that will be Chris Gordy on the call. Then you return home for a 7-game set against all divisional opponents. Starting on Monday, 7:10 first pitch against the Seattle Mariners. That will be a to-be-determined start, if I'm not mistaken. Then you have the 12th, 7:10 first pitch. 7:10 first pitch on Wednesday, 1:10 first pitch on Thursday against the Mariners before you take on your first of the Silver Boot series against the Texas Rangers. That starts on the 15th, 7:10 first pitch, 6:10 first pitch, and then a 1:10 first pitch on the 17th. After that, you got a long road trip and a lot of time to hopefully get this act together after hopefully you win at least, I would say, four of the seven against the Mariners and the Twins and the Rangers. Three-game series against the Twins, three-game series against the Cubs, four-game series against the Rangers. If we come on home to close out the month of May against the Milwaukee Brewers, that will be your series, and that is your Astros look ahead. One of those time periods, we will see the return of Tatsuya Imai. Now, are we going to get Tatsuya Imai who played against the A's, or are we going to get Tatsuya Imai that played in his first start against the Angels? That is really all up for debate right now. Who the heck knows? All right, that does it for your Astros post-game show. This has been the 10th inning show right here on Sports Talk 790. Special thanks to Jossie for producing, doing a great job as he always does. I think tomorrow you'll see better results. I don't know. Demoralizing loss just really hurts your soul. But, you know, maybe it's just a sign of times to come. Or maybe you just need this one. Who's to say? That does it for the 10th inning show. I'm Cole Thompson. Chris Gordy's got you tomorrow. I'll talk to you all on Monday. Later.
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7: My longtime friendship with my co-host Buck Rising is Buck and Fitz. I'm Jason Fitz. I hear you talking about fireworks there, and in the background right now I have an indoor football league game on between Fishers and Orlando, right? 19-16 right now, Orlando ahead, by the way. I've got this game on from the IFL in the background, and I keep thinking about the fact that Buck and I are going to work a game together in Orlando, which is going to be full of people, on the weekend of 4th of July. Now, I keep thinking about this, Buck, because magical fireworks with the Disney castle behind it. We could do like a little dessert package where we go into Magic Kingdom and maybe we get some cocktails and we have a little dessert together and we watch fireworks over the Disney castle being lit up while it plays magical Disney music. This feels like your personal hell, and it only makes me want to do it more because I'm thinking of everything you just mentioned. We're talking about middle of July Orlando weather. We're talking about Disney adults who...
8: Thank God it's indoor football. That's all I'm saying. I would not have agreed to it, honestly, if it was outside, if I'm being completely transparent.
7: Buck and Fitz at Disney World shooting a little content amongst Disney adults, mostly Disney adults, in the middle of July with some fireworks going on in the background. Buck getting all misty-eyed over the Disney music in the background. What are we thinking, Buck?
8: How long do you think I'd last at Disney World?
7: I
8: venture a bet under a half hour.
7: I think we would get into the park and you would see the line of people on what they call Main Street, and you would look at that and say, "Yeah, I'm out." And then you would just turn around and leave. Especially
8: when I say I'm out because the lines or because the people in the lines? Because when you say Disney adult, I conjure a certain image.
7: Yeah. We're talking about the same thing.
8: Okay.
7: And there's not really a line. It's just they close down. Think of, back in the day when they used to close down Lower Broadway all the time. Now they do it on like New Year's Eve, special occasions like that. That's the main drag of Magic Kingdom when you walk into the park. It's Main Street and it faces the castle. So people like 2 hours before the fireworks just start sitting in the middle of the street so that they can have a good spot for the fireworks. Disney adults mostly, some kids matched in. And so you have to fight through that to get to the area where they have like a private watching area that you can book an extra ticket in where you can sit, in your own little area with the desserts and little snacks and little drinks. Like, so we'd have to get through the adults on Main Street to get to that point.
8: What was your plan to try and lure me to Disney World? Because there's no way I'm going under my own willpower.
7: I was just going to tell you there was free food and free drink if we got there. Free food, free drink for an hour. I feel like if I hit you with free food, free drink, a little private watching area, now you've heard free, which you like, you've heard drink, which you like, and you've heard private watching area, which obviously, that speaks to your elites, right? So the elitist in you will like all that. I just may not have mentioned to you that we have to walk through the park to get to that area, and there's going to be a lot of, there's just going to be a lot of butt cheek to butt cheek. There's going to be a lot of sliding through people, like sliding through Biggins.
9: Can I play sliding through Biggins?
8: Yeah, please.
9: That sounds like pure hell.
8: Yeah.
9: I would never do it.
8: You don't know me at all if you're going to try and take me to Disney World.
7: No, that's why I want to take you there, because I want to get the meltdown on film. I want to get the look of disgust. I want to get the look of how could you do this to me on film, especially when we start to get walking through the people. And
8: what
7: then
8: happens
7: all of a sudden,
8: when I swing on one of these mascots because they get too close to me? Because that's what's going to happen. It's gonna result your little joke, your little cutesy prank, your little, let's poke the bear until he snaps and has a fit of rage in the middle of Main Street at Disney World. What happens when I swing on Goofy?
7: Here's the thing. Buck Rising of Buck and Fitz on Fox Sports Radio punches Goofy.
3: That's a headline. Now people have heard of the show when we get on. Now people are like, wait, are you? I'm like, yeah, I'm on that show where my co-host punched Goofy. See? Oh, like, this is a win-win for everybody. Mary Mac, you're in on this, right? Like, if I, just let me recouch it this way.
8: It's a terrible
3: idea. If I'm getting
8: idea.
3: A meltdown from Buck, is it now worth it?
9: No.
3: Wow.
8: Wow. Mary's protecting all of our best interests here because
3: yeah, that's actually,
8: that
3: yeah.
8: would only, that would only bring the show to a crashing end. Or,
9: also,
8: you know,
9: that's just ghetto. Like, don't do that.
3: What, punch his Goofy?
9: Yeah, no, punch it. Like, I don't know.
8: I would punch a mascot. I don't want them anywhere near me. They freak me out because they won't talk.
9: You know, I was supposed to go to Disney a couple weeks ago, and I said no because I found out how long the lines are to get in.
7: No, under any circumstances.
3: I had a boss when I was at ESPN that took his whole family, and he has several kids, and he was stunned. Because now, like, they sell you these passes where you can get to the front, like, an assigned time that has no wait time, basically. But they're so expensive that if you have, you know, a bunch of kids and your wife, all of a sudden you're turning around, you're like, we spent $300 just to get on the Millennium Falcon? Like, what are we doing here? On
10: no, top Buck of would getting be all into over the fast passes, though.
3: Oh, yeah. He'd be lightning laning it all up.
8: Well, yeah. What? I'm not going there to wait in line. The line is not the amusement.
3: But now Disney makes you buy all of those individually, dude. So
9: that's
3: like,
9: exhausting, though.
3: You're talking about like you have to buy. You'd have to plan it. You'd have to have somebody plan it for you.
8: Yes.
3: Then you'd have to have like all of a sudden it's whatever. I think it's a couple hundred bucks to get into the park, and then if you want to fast pass all those rides, you're talking about another couple hundred bucks you're going to spend that day.
8: What you're talking about is simply taking me to Disney and ruining your Disney experience. That's what you're going to do to people. Cause I'm going to have some kind of a meltdown if you put me in that kind of a crowd around those kind of people and those kind of, you know, dopey looking mascots and cartoon characters and all these different things in the happiest place on earth, which is actually my hell. All you're doing is going, you're going to ruin the Disney experience for a lot of people who actually care about being here or care about being there and just putting me in the middle of it to have a nuclear meltdown.
3: I just want this entire segment has accomplished its goals because the minute he said I would punch a mascot, that becomes a rejoin. Now, that's what we really wanted was to
8: we're
3: make sure.
8: We're not doing 2 hours of radio together to come up with funny rejoins. That's not the point.
3: I just think it kind of is. I mean, kind of, you know, when we get into football season and you're ranting and all of a sudden I hear your voice come in and say, I'd punch a mascot. Like, the good news is, like, if I can just get you to punch a mascot at Cracker Barrel, my life will be, or not at Cracker Barrel, Golden Corral. Punch a mascot at Golden Corral and then you've got Buck Rising's dream life.
8: Cracker Barrel needs the PR better than I do.
3: Oh, my God. Martin, save us from ourselves. Get us caught up on the scoreboard, and then we'll figure out real sports to talk about.
11: I got you, big fella. Don't worry. I'm right here. Game 3, Eastern Conference semifinals. The Detroit Pistons have a 2-1 series lead now as the Cleveland Cavaliers victorious today, 116-109. Donovan Mitchell had 35 points. James Harden, 11 in the fourth quarter for his 19 total. Cade Cunningham had a big second half, but had a slow start in the first. Finished with 27 points, 10 rebounds, and 10 assists. WNBA tip-off weekend, the Phoenix Mercury beat the defending champion Las Vegas Aces 99-66 with Raiders and Aces owner Mark Davis and Raiders part owner Tom Brady in attendance at the home opener there in Las Vegas. Jackie Young had 12 points. Asia Wilson had 19, but again, the Phoenix Mercury beat them by 33 points, all 5 starters for Phoenix in double figures. Elsewhere in the WNBA, we saw the Dallas Wings beat the Indiana Fever. That game had the last 3 number 1 overall picks in it. The most tenured, Caitlin Clark, 20 points on 18 shots. She was 2-for-9 from 3, but made her return from injury last season. Kelsey Mitchell led the Fever in scoring with 30. Paige Beckers had 20 for the Wings on 8-for-10 shooting from the floor. And AZ Fudd, the number 1 pick from this year's draft, the rookie, played 18 minutes off the bench. She had 3 points. Major League Baseball, top of the fourth inning, the Phillies lead the Rockies 5-1. Rain delay, top of the first. Well, rain delay is waiting to get started for the Twins and the Guardians. Top of the second, Cubs Rangers scoreless. Royals have a 2-0 lead over the Tigers in the top of the second. Yankees with a 1-0 lead over the Brewers in the second frame. And also, top of the second inning, White Sox lead the Mariners 2-0.
8: Cardinals and Padres, Mets, Diamondbacks, both scoreless. The A's lead the Orioles 6-2, beat the Orioles 6-2. That game's final. Reds with a 3-1 win over the Astros. Marlins eke out a win over the Nationals 8-1. And the Blue Jays, not quite eke. This is just a spanking of the Angels 14-1 today. Toronto victorious. Fellas, back to you.
7: He's Buck Rising. I'm Jason Fitz. Buck and Fitz hanging out with you on Fox Sports Radio. A big announcement from Shefty came on the Pat McAfee Show Live a couple of days ago when he told the world that the NFL schedule release is coming on Thursday. And Buck, I laughed loud at the moment of saying, oh my God, it's going to be Thursday. And everybody programs it and says, oh, can't wait for it. I laugh every year when the schedule release is announced this way because the schedule's already known. Not the dates, but the who and the where is already known. We already know the who and the where. We just don't know the when, right? In fact, if you're really interested in this, if you love NFL schedules, I'll tell you, just go out now and Google your favorite team and the schedule for the next 10 years because 14 of the 17 teams are already programmed for a decade out. So almost like you can look at it right now. If you're a Titans fan, you can look at it right now and know most of your opponents for the next decade. It speaks in every possible way to the absolute dominance of the NFL that we knew all the opponents the day the regular season ended. The formula was already applied. You could look it up that day. We knew. The only thing we didn't know, and we know where. So like I already know before Thursday that the Raiders are going to play at Gillette. The Raiders are going to play at MetLife against the Jets. I know that the Titans are going to Vegas. So I know at some point I'm going to book a trip and hang out with Buck Rising in Vegas. I know these things. I can already Google them. Okay. Presuming the invite's there, you know, but like I know these.
8: I'll
7: things.
8: Be there. I don't know if I'm going to see you. We can figure that out.
7: We'll see about that. The fact that the NFL has turned something that is already known into destination day-long media overthrow is just a reminder of why they're kings. And I don't know. I don't know the answer to why no other sport can do it. I just know it speaks to the throne that they sit on in their kingdom that the entire world's going to pay attention Thursday to something that's already readily available, minus the dates, today.
8: No, but doesn't it come back to what we always talk about, Fitzy? The difference between these leagues is I mean, at least to me, it seems pretty cut and dry. Like there are some ancillary things that give the NFL more juice than the NBA, the NHL, whatever, beyond just being football. There's just less games. It's such a bigger event. Now they're international games, and it's your one time only to watch the Dallas Cowboys and the Baltimore Ravens play in Sao Paulo, Brazil. It's only this time for your team. Probably not ever, because we're going to start playing all these games internationally, it feels like. At some point, I'm just waiting for us here in Tennessee to get sent back abroad. We're probably coming up on that rotation here in the next, certainly year, I would say. But yeah, it's so much more of an event. It's okay. You're buddies with a bunch of Eagles fans. You've been watching Eagles games your whole life. You have a group of guys. You go to one Eagles road game a year. You plan a big trip around it. It's your get back together situation. It's your boys trip, your college roommates, whatever. It's some kind of people basically treat these things like a reunion. I mean, we see it all the time here in Nashville. People don't come for the football. They come because, oh, it's Nashville and maybe I'll see my team get a win against the Titans, who don't win very much at home anymore. Used to be they did. People still came to the games. People came in droves as fans of other teams because it's a destination city. And I think when you combine that with a small amount of inventory that makes these things feel even bigger and grander than they might otherwise be, it's a pretty easy formula to figure out. Yeah, it's a way bigger deal to have this schedule release than a schedule release that involves 82 games or 162 games. It's not even the same concept.
7: That's a really fair point, honestly. It's a really fair, well-made point by you.
8: Because, like, you can't do the cute stuff that the Titans, for example, won an Emmy because they just basically sent people down to Lower Broadway to interview drunks, right? On what does this logo look like to you, to random women or random drunks on Broadway, random tourists, whatever. And the Falcons logo, somebody calls it the Red Stallions, right? They're just coming up with ridiculousness. And it's, you can't do that with other sports that way, with that kind of creativity. There are other things that have been tried, but nothing quite that sticks the way that the NFL does.
3: You're right. And I do embrace the schedule videos. I think they're great. Like watching the schedule videos is fun.
8: Unless you're Mike and Diana.
3: That's the real question. Like, do you think the NFL is going to teams right now and saying hands off? Because, sir, I think there's already an expectation. If you read Twitter X, there's an expectation that the Chargers, who are famous for almost crossing the line with their animated videos every year, they get right up to the line and almost cross it. Well, the Chargers have the Patriots this year, I do believe. So as a result, I just wonder if there's going to be, I wonder if the league has turned around to any of the teams and said, hey, let's take it easy on this. Let's avoid that. You're closer to all of those circles than I'll ever be. So I don't know. But it seems to me like this is the moment where Roger Goodell might just give some phone calls out.
8: If it's happened, I haven't heard about it. And it's, I don't know that it's necessarily something that would come up in another situation, but this is a very specific situation, right? Teams and social media teams of clubs have already been named as being potential teams to look out for that might do a Mike Vrabel, Diana Russini bit for whatever that looks like right now. I just saw videos of Mike Vrabel breaking down practice at the Patriots minicamp. Just, it's just the whole thing has taken so many bizarro turns at this point. But I don't know. I feel like if the NFL had given out some kind of secret edict about, hey, hands off, we're not drawing any additional attention to this with our social media stuff, I feel like that would have gotten out there by now.
3: It's going to be savage then, because I just confirmed it. The Chargers do have the Patriots. They don't hold back. Like, if nobody's being told, the number of boat references that we're going to get for everything, the question is just going to be who takes it in an interesting way, because they're all going to try and do the same thing with the Patriots. Who can actually make it interesting? And that's...
8: I was just going to say, inside the NBA already beat them all to it.
3: Yeah. Well, and, you know, this is part of the new reality that I think... You know, Vrabel and the Patriots just sort of have to upset. I've seen so many people out here asking about, you know, collusion and all of these different accusations to what Vrabel might have done. And I want to loudly say here, I think we've lost the plot a little bit on that with the lack of understanding. It's kind of like every time somebody says, oh, I'm going to sue you for slander. As somebody that's actually been involved in a slander lawsuit, I will tell you that slander is a very difficult piece to, like, it's not as simple as I said something mean about you. You have to knowingly say something that's false, that wouldn't be public information. Like, there's all of these different parameters that are out there that make it wildly difficult. So anytime somebody's like, I'm going to sue you for slander, I laugh and I say, go ahead. You obviously don't understand what slander is.
8: How many times are people saying they're going to sue you for slander?
3: Oh, every time somebody's, not me personally, but you see it all the time from, you know, a media head will say something that they don't like and it's like, oh, he should be sued for slander. Or somebody will say something about Aaron Rodgers during, you know, his time of speaking on his beliefs. People are like, oh, sue him for slander. It's like, you have no idea how this actually works. I think that's what's happening with collusion right now, or with tampering. Tampering is a better example, because I keep seeing people say, oh, Vrabel could be guilty of tampering here. The NFL has to investigate it. Well, Adam Schefter has friends in the league, and certainly Adam Schefter gets information from those friends differently than Diana does. But if a friend goes to Adam and says, hey, we want to throttle this trade expectation down, like, that stuff happens. I've sat in the room while I've listened to insiders on the phone, and certainly sometimes they pop out inside information to try and sway the market. Like, that's part of being an insider. You got to decide where you want to use your cachet and where you don't want to use your cachet. So I think people have gotten a little confused on this entire issue.
8: I also think people are just trying to make an interesting, or rather a salacious story, more interesting than it already is, which is crazy, because we get new developments, it seems like, weekly on this entire whatever the hell has been happening with these two and the situation around their last 6 years, for the better part of a month, that it's been slow bled out there into the public in ways that are, I mean, both cringy, compelling, and disturbing, wrong in a lot of different contexts. I don't know. I've had about enough of the story and people trying to make football stories where football stories don't exist, outside of two people did a bad thing, making adult decisions, and the impact is terrible on their families. That's what it is.
3: Yeah,
8: and then you make a dumb decision and you miss day three of the draft and you make us all talk about it on sports networks, because just wait till Sunday. Just wait till Sunday.
3: Yeah, I mean, at the end of the day, my heart breaks for the families every time new information comes out. But if your argument is that he's doing something, that Vrabel has done something specifically against the NFL rules, I think you don't have a good understanding of the NFL rules. And if your argument is that he's done something that violates a morality clause, I would ask you how Robert Kraft legally can ever hold somebody to a morality clause about, you know, sexual activity outside of his marriage when we all know what happened with him. So it's just none of it's as simple as people want to make that entire very, very difficult situation. What is simple is the single greatest game show in the history of sports talk radio, and it's coming at you next. Would you rather going to hit you next? It's Buck and Fitz on Fox Sports Radio.
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33: Here's a 2-1. And it's driven deep to left center field. Garner is going back. Looking up. See you later. See you later. Astros headed back to the World Series. Jose Altuve, a walk-off two-run homer.
34: Thanks, everybody. The ballpark, because you guys are the bigger reason why we're here.
33: And the Astros beat the Yankees 6-4.
0: humble. He's remained hungry. He's driven. Everything that's right about the Astros is Jose Altuve.
1: They never said it would be easy, and it certainly wasn't.
34: We are working as a team. We don't rely on one player, like I said before, and I'm really happy for everybody right now.
1: DJ LeMahieu tied the game with a two-run home run. Altuve with the answer in the bottom half.
0: Jose saying, you know, he literally loves me in 17. I mean, that goes a long way to the team.
1: The ALCS MVP.
34: He has to describe Jose Altuve all the time, and the MVP is what he is.
1: And the Astros are 2019 American League champions.
34: We're going to the World Series once again.
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